0: have no impact on the club's approach to the transfer window and that there's no new budget for player signings.
1: And Australia's elite hockey sides are preparing for their opening World Cup matches in the women's tournament. The Hockeyroos face Japan in the Netherlands tonight, while the Kookaburras will face Ireland in Belgium tomorrow.
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0: Yama and welcome in. This is Indigenuity on 3RRR and by the National Indigenous Radio Service and across the Community Radio Network. This is a weekly conversation with Indigenous knowledge holders showcasing all forms of Indigenous ingenuity. I'm your host. My name's Crystal DiNapoli. And for the first time in a hot minute, I am joined by the fantastic Alex Watts here in the studio. Alex, how have you been?
1: Hey, Crystal. I'm good. Hasn't been that long, just a couple of weeks.
0: I know. But it feels like, you know, it's been some
1: gaps. Eternity.
0: It feels like an eternity without you, Alex. How will I cope? But wonderful to have you back in. And hopefully you've had some sort of lovely time off.
1: I've been overseas. I've been lying on a beach in Thailand.
0: Oh, that sounds much
1: more
0: pleasant.
1: Getting ready for Radiothon next week.
0: I'm so excited for Radiothon. We have a lot to look forward to over the coming weeks and also a lot to look forward to across today as well. Look, we'll try and give the illusion of a warm studio to mimic where you've been at the moment. It's a bit cold and dreary if we do step outside. But on that note, actually, stepping outside onto country across the week, we are broadcasting out to you from the unceded lands of the Woiwurrung people of the Kulin Nations. And at the moment, we're stepping out onto country. The cold is easing. I know it doesn't feel so much that way today, but it has been in recent days. And we're seeing some of those other seasonal markers as well. So that reminder, right, when we know we're stepping into the next Kulin Nation season, we are looking for all types of things to change in the environment, usually relating to our animals, relating to our plants, relating to the skies, the climate itself, and to us people too. And so yes, we're seeing that cold weather start to ease. We are seeing the wattle in full bloom, which is so exciting for me. It's one of my favourite things I look forward to each year. And then also, I mean, it is Guling orchid season, so of course the orchids as well, but I have to say I haven't actually seen an orchid in person. So just a reminder to look out for those seasonal markers, learn Kulin Nation seasons. They're so relevant to where we are here in Nam. And I like, you know, taking it one season at a time. Sometimes that's the most meaningful way for you to truly appreciate and understand them. Take it one season at a time, look for those markers yourself, have that little bit of success, and then, you know, keep your eye out for the next seasonal changes. And on that note, I would like to acknowledge Wurundjeri's continued connection to these beautiful lands, skies and waterways, and to pay my respects to their elders past and present as well. So we are going to be speaking with Wesley Enoch. Wesley is a writer, director and Deputy Vice-Chancellor of Indigenous Australians at Queensland University of Technology. Wesley is the author of a new essay that accompanies State Library Victoria's upcoming exhibition, which is free and open daily from the 7th of August, which is called You Have a New Memory. This is a meditation on the idea of memory. The exhibition explores cultural memory and how we remember, tracing a path through the library's more than 4.5 million collection items. It elevates the personal and the everyday to show that our shared memory is built as much from the ordinary as it is from historic events. Wesley's essay, In Search of the Living Library, considers memory from a First Nations perspective, illuminating that it is not fixed in the past, it is lived and evolving. The essay challenges us to contextualise the 170-year history of State Library Victoria and its collections in the far deeper memory of country. He'll be speaking about the themes of his essay at the library's upcoming After Hours Conversation event, which is called Salon After Dark, The Power of Cultural Memory, which is on Wednesday the 12th of August from 7 till 9 p.m. at the State Library Victoria. Wesley, welcome to Indigenuity.
2: Oh, thank you for having me.
0: It's a pleasure. Thank you for making time today. Now, Could we start off with this exhibition? It's focusing on that very long 170-year history of the State Library of Victoria. Could you tell our listeners a bit about what to expect from viewing the exhibition here, in, you know, from what you've sort of seen, how it sort of helped inspire your sort of response to it?
2: Well, yes, and you say a long history, but of course 170 years is nothing really compared to 60,000 years. And that's the kind of the position of this essay that I've written, saying that, in fact, all of landscape has a memory. All of landscape is, in fact, a part of the storytelling, that even though these libraries are, you know, with their concrete and bricks and columns and statues, that they seem permanent, that, in fact, they're just a blip in time. So that's where I've been inspired to look at the library, the State Library of Victoria, in a different way, to say, here's this 170-year kind of history of this particular institution. But in fact, if we just walk outside and touch the ground, there's a story there that goes back tens of thousands of years, and that often we forget that. We think that being on country only means when we're in bush, when in fact being on country is all around us all the time.
0: Absolutely. And I loved your essay. So your essay... exhibition's fantastic. Lots to explore. Your essay is called In Search of a Living Library. And yes, you do tackle that sort of the comparison of from a colonial perspective, the state library feels eternal. You point out that for some people, you know, it's older than perhaps their family's sort of place here on this country. But in comparison, before that foundation was laid, country was the living library in the landscape. Could you talk to us a bit about that idea of a living library?
2: Well, I think the idea, we only have to see it now, you know, the weather changes, the migration of birds, the idea that, you know, it rains and things grow at certain times of year. There's a whole lot of knowledge that sits in country that often goes ignored because, you know, somehow we preface or preference, I guess is a better word, preference the idea that because it's written in a book, it must be true. And in fact, we're seeing again and again and again that history is written by those who the victors, is the saying, isn't it? The victors get to write the history. But in fact, there's this other story that needs to be told. I mean, it's interesting when we talk about climate change at the moment, the story of my country, I'm a Quandamooka man, Noongi clan from up Minjiribah, Stradbroke Island way. And because of all this rain that's occurred, the trees are flowering about 2 months earlier than they normally would do. And you go, oh, that's interesting. What's that going to mean for the pathways of migrating birds or the when they come and they need the nectar from the flowers? What will that do? So the idea that there's already embedded in countries so much knowledge that sometimes the Western idea doesn't take that into account. I love the story that when the first settlers arrived from England in particular, they didn't know how to draw, how to paint our trees. They just didn't know how to do that because it wasn't part of their tradition. So they painted them like as if they were English trees, and therefore that then creates a false history of what was in this landscape before the arrival of the English. And saying that too, that then perpetuates this idea that this record, this permanent, in quotation marks, permanent record is in fact the definitive record, when in fact the landscape tells us so much more. I love the idea that the river, the Yarra in particular, has so many stories in it, and that we often look to the Yarra as this thing that just divides a city, but in fact it's a beautiful idea of boundaries, of coming together, how salt water and fresh water meet. And those stories also talk about when's the right time to eat something, when's the right time to move from one campsite to another. And these knowledges are something that isn't lost. It's still there. They just happen to be covered in concrete and asphalt.
0: I'm obsessed with everything that you're saying. This is actually exactly in my wheelhouse of interest. I experience this sort of this irony of the definitive record, the one we should trust, that's this written one that was, you know, however sort of like immortal and trustworthy. But when it comes to astronomy, right, you know, anthropologists in history aren't astronomers. And so oftentimes we'll have certain indigenous traditions written down that don't make a whole lot of sense. And it's because it gets reduced to, well, we saw an orange star, so we thought that was Mars, and it's just absolutely not Mars, for example. So it's interesting that you're saying this, and that sort of comparison of I guess like the illusion of trust when it comes to the sort of immortal written record in that way.
2: Well when you think about the rise of pre-industrial revolution Western culture, which was education and knowledge was held by very few people. Now in our world, you actually had to, the Aboriginal and Torres Strait Islander world, you actually had to have deep knowledge of country to even survive. So knowledge was shared, yes, earned, not always given freely, but was shared in a way to make sure that you could survive in country. Whereas I think a lot of knowledge, especially from the Western perspective, was about control. How do you control the underlings, if you like? How do you control those others? And knowledge was held in that kind of way. And that still is there now, in the way that knowledge is held as a kind of expert and used as a way to sublimate, if you like, other knowledges. And I just love this idea of this conversation that we can have now, because we, as Aboriginal Australians, feel equal to and are equal to the debate and the discussion that we're having, that the knowledge, the Western knowledge, can be questioned. Because, you know, even I love anthropologists who go through and they write up their notes, and I'm very grateful for them, because Sometimes that means we can reawaken languages and we can reawaken practices because sometimes these were recorded. But also we have to question it because often our old people would not give them access to all of the information or would in fact lie, you know, or take the mickey out of them, out of the anthropologists by telling them falsehoods because they were laughing behind their hand at them. And there's part of me that goes that we know that our history has our sense of humor, our sense of being, our sense of place and our sense of protectiveness. And when you see these anthropological notes and they say, oh, well, this is the way it's written down, you know, well, we don't have a written language. So when you write it down, that's not definitive. That's not the way it works. You know, you must listen to the way it's spoken as well.
0: Absolutely. I completely agree, and I find this absolutely fascinating sort of point of focus. And could you talk about, because you highlight this idea in the essay and you're talking about it a bit now at the moment, but the comparison between the ways, I guess, that libraries hold knowledge compared to the way interconnected knowledge systems hold knowledge?
2: Yes. Well, I think the printing press created a world where things were fixed in time and therefore adding that fixed in time idea to an authority means that if it's written down, it must be true. It must be the authoritative voice. And we all know that, you know, you see history from a very particular perspective. And if it's written down, it's just a capturing of that moment in time. What I love about our living libraries is that they are interconnected. The birds, the weather patterns, the landscape, and the people all have knowledge that are interconnected. And therefore, I know where I come from, when the wattle flowers, that's we know that the mullet are running, so we then go out and fish. But they are interconnected knowledges. How does the fish know that it's time to run, to swim? They don't look at the wattles necessarily. They know that the weather has changed or the fresh water has changed a bit into their saltiness, and so now's the time to go breed. And so the sense of saying where Western culture looks at the authority of the calendar, if you like, we know that the knowledges are interconnected between, you know, the rotation of the whole planet really is connected and how the wind happens. I come from in the Brisbane area, and that whole idea of the planet really is connected and how the wind happens. I come from in the Brisbane area, and that whole idea of

0: demanding that we look at the signals in a very different way. And maybe what was a month later before is now a month earlier, and we might need to change our ceremonies and practices. I don't know how we teach the animals and the plants that, which is my greatest fear in climate change, that we as human beings might be able to control ourselves or control our knowledges in connection to landscape. But in fact, there are patterns that go much deeper for the animals and plants that we need to have big conversations on. And that's why we have to protect the weather patterns, as well as the land, the sea, and the air.
1: You are speaking to my heart. And if you'd heard the introduction of the show, which I know I had you, I think, offline for, which, but I was talking
0: you
1: about
0: did, yes.
1: seasonal markers on Kulin Nation Country and Reading Country, and how fabulous it is that it takes into account climate variability from year to year. Things are a bit different, but exactly what you're talking about, the fact that we are seeing climate change impacting an interconnected knowledge system that brings together plants, animals, and everything in the landscape, as well as ourselves. So
0: And we have to be protectors of that. I say to people now, we have to be protective of the weather patterns. Like, we often think about, you know, the custodians of country, but that also means we have to be active in the way we look at the weather patterns and making sure that the animals and plants in particular aren't disadvantaged by human participation in these knowledge systems as well, that we are in at one and we are together and we are custodians of all of those things, not just land.
1: Absolutely. And for any of our listeners who are just tuning in, I'm having a very great, lively conversation with Wesley Enoch, who is a writer, director, and the Deputy Vice Chancellor Indigenous at the Queensland University of Technology. Now, we're talking about the State Library of Victoria's new exhibition, and this is the exhibition's called You Have a New Memory. Your essay, Wesley, is In Search of a Living Library. Now, you talk about, with all these sort of ideas in mind, a living library, the irony, but also the help that is a colonial sort of library system as well. Could you tell us a bit about what you mean by culture survives by renewal, not by storage?
0: Well, I think that, I'll tell you this quick story, that a lot of our museums, our collecting agencies, let's say art galleries and museums and libraries, like to collect moments in time. And I'm arguing that what they need to do is collect the making of those objects, not just the objects. So there are some fantastic weaving. My cousin went to Clu Guru, which is a collecting agency in the US, which has some of the basket weaving from our community. And she went there and she looked at it and she went, that's where our particular stitch comes from. We can see it there, but it's morphed in different ways. And what I was saying is that we have to go back and breathe new life into those weaving stitches, because it's the practice, it's the iterative nature of culture that keeps it alive. And what I do worry about, like I said earlier about anthropologists who write things down, they don't have an ear for it anyway half the time. The great example in Brisbane is we often use the term Meanjin to mean that area of Brisbane. And that apparently is an anglicization of the word Meanjin, which, because the Western ear couldn't hear the pronunciation, they say Meanjin. And so it's written down that way. And then they say, because there's a word called Brisbane, there must be an Aboriginal equivalency. And I argue there is no equivalency, because we didn't need a word like Brisbane that said, here's a city boundaries, because we understood location by location, piece by piece, how that city is put together. But because of the Western mindset, we often think, no, we have to say, this is what the engine means, this, and this is how it has to sit, and it will always be like this. Now, I accept that usage changes things. You're allowed to be iterative in culture. We're allowed to let things grow. But let's understand that we can keep changing and keep talking about things, and we don't have to be locked in stone. The case in point that I make in the essay too is, I'm old enough to remember when we used to be called natives, the natives department, you know, back in the 60s. And so how the language has changed from native to Aboriginal, from Aboriginal to Aboriginal, Torres Strait Islander, from there to Indigenous, and now we're in First Nations. And often people will say, it's because Aboriginal people don't know who they are or what they do. And go, no. We're using this changing term because the English words don't suit us, and we're trying to make meaning for you, the Western listener, to understand who we are.

0: And I love one point that, it's hard to, well, Pauline Hanson, I remember when she kind of used the word Indigenous to represent herself, saying, I was born here, so therefore I'm Indigenous. And you go, well, you burnt that world, then let's move on. Because Western words will always not be fit for purpose. I'm very happy to say I'm a Noongar clan from Wandamuka country, and we're Jandai speaking, and those three identities sit all in one. I don't have to be one or the other. And this idea that multiple identities and multiple ways of talking about place can also occur. So Meanjin, for me, was always referred to as this little part of the river where Government House was, where Parliament House is, that little peninsula in the river. And therefore, it's been taken to mean a place of power, so it must be all of Brisbane. But also, it's the shape of a leaf, a petal, I'm sorry, from a particular a flower. And so they can mean the same thing. It can mean the point of the spear, this thing that juts out, can also mean the shape of a leaf. And what I love about Aboriginal linguistics is that it is shifting and changing. And sometimes we create really powerful metaphors through this idea of use and connection. So this flower can also be the point of the spear, can also be this place in the landscape. And I love that. It's not unique to Aboriginal languages, but this idea that we keep shifting and changing, we keep making meaning for who we are and how that's allowed to happen. And we don't get locked in because culture is iterative. It is not a museum piece.
1: I am so grateful for your time today, Wesley. This has been absolutely great food for thought. And for our listeners, if you'd like the chance to hear more from Wesley about In Search of a Living Library, so his essay in response to State Library Victoria's ongoing, free, current, daily exhibition, You Have a New Memory, well, there is a event on After Dark, Salon After Dark, The Power of Cultural Memory. It's this Wednesday, 12th of August from 7 to 9 p.m. It's at the State Library of Victoria. Get your tickets. And Wesley, what are you sort of looking forward to about that event? What can we sort of expect?
0: Look, I love the idea of talking about these ideas, and your work, Crystal, is just so amazing. And
1: Oh.
0: I'm a great believer in you and how you see the world and see the cosmos. But this idea that spending time with people talking about these ideas actually fills everyone up. But we're about to have a big battle ahead of us, especially in Victoria. And the more we are filled by the ideas, and the more we are filled by this idea of knowledge of the living library of country, I think we'll be ready for the battle ahead.
1: Excellent. I think that's great parting words. Wesley, thank you so much for your time today, and I'm sure we'll chat again in future.
0: And we'll chat soon. Thanks, Bissell.
1: Now, for our listeners, we are going to go back to listening to another track before we say hi to our next guest. So we're going to kick it off with Middle Camp by Roger Knox.

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4: Hello and welcome to the Radioactive Show. Thursday the 6th of August marked the 81st anniversary of the US dropping of an atomic bomb on Hiroshima in Japan, the first use of an atomic weapon in war, followed closely by a second bomb on the city of Nagasaki on the 9th of August. Each year, people around the world mark the day with gatherings to commemorate this horrific event, to honour all those that are impacted by nuclear weapons, and to call for their total elimination. This year in Melbourne, singers, poets, musicians, and community members gathered on the steps of the State Library to share songs and poetry calling for peace and commemorating Hiroshima Day. On today's show, we'll bring you some recordings featuring Janet Craven, Australian director of the International Campaign to Abolish Nuclear Weapons, sounds of the Singing with Purpose project that brought together a number of choirs to sing for peace, and tanka poetry from Sato Ito, accompanied by Kari Okupa. Later in the show, we will hear Anisu Hazeldine and Abby Madden speaking at the Independent and Peaceful Australian Network's public meeting that opened their conference Time to Break Free from the US Alliance. Let's go first to hear the sounds of the Hiroshima Day Peace Concert.
5: Okay, Janet from ICANN, she's going to tell us what that means. ICANN, off you go, Janet.
6: So ICANN, to start, is the International Campaign to Abolish Nuclear Weapons. It was founded here in Melbourne, and we have some of the founding members over here at the side. It was founded on an idea which I think today represents in all its worst forms when we think about Hiroshima and Nagasaki, and we think about the absolute devastation that one bomb in each location was able to cause. So in that very short space of time in Hiroshima, 70% of the city was wiped out, and by the end of 1945, 140,000 people were dead. In Nagasaki, 74,000 people died. And born of this idea that there is just no place on earth for these weapons came the idea of ICANN, that we could campaign internationally for a treaty to abolish, not only to limit or to stop the proliferation, but to abolish and completely remove from this planet. And we are joined today by some colleagues from Japan who will also speak about their truth. And recently we had a delegation come from the Pacific who were joined also by survivors from representing communities here in Australia, because it's not just Nagasaki and Hiroshima that were affected by these bombs. It was also right here in Australia when they were detonated in tests on land, on unceded land, without the permission of those people, and across the Pacific. And we will hear from our Pacific colleagues. And during that delegation, we took that message to Canberra and to political leaders and called on them to sign the treaty that came from the work of ICANN, the Treaty for the Prohibition of Nuclear Weapons. And again today, we are here to call on the Australian government to honour its commitment that the Prime Minister Albanese made in 2018 to sign the Treaty on the Prohibition of Nuclear Weapons. And now we need this more than ever. With the oncoming reality of AUKUS, the potential for nuclear weapons to be stationed here in Australia, for the very fact that we will have nuclear-powered submarines here in Australia with weapons-grade uranium powering those submarines. We say from ICANN that we have the right to know what's in the AUKUS agreement, what's in those nuclear submarines, and that we have the right to say no to the Ming here in Australia. So again, we call on the Australian government to sign the treaty for the prohibition of nuclear weapons, and please raise your voices again in making that call here today as we, through you, remember the terrible day that happened in 1945. So thank you again.
7: And people have been singing about this for a long time. So our next song comes from 1950. And some of you may know this from the past. And so it's a beautiful big melody and it's a song of hope. So please join us with Last Night. Last night I had the strangest dream. Last night I had the strangest dream. And as you imagine these beautiful images that the poet and the composer have set out for us, just dream about the hope that we need to have these images of a better future. Last night.

0: I'm also wanting to introduce you to Sato Ito. Is a tanka poet who actively composes tanka while running the Melbourne Tanka Group. She was born in Hiroshima, fortunately about 50 kilometres outside the city centre. She feels deeply grateful to be here today, even though her uncle, aunt, cousins and friends passed away directly or indirectly as a result of the atomic bomb. Sato remembers that some of her high school classmates held atomic bomb survivor certifications and had to undergo periodic health checks. Praying for their health and for lasting peace, Sato will read Shoda's tanka poems today. Kaori Okuba is a piano teacher who is a very active participant in various functions as a musician. Thank you.
1: Yeah, thank you for letting me join this event. And I would like to introduce Shinoe Shoda's poem today. Shinoe was an atomic bomb victim. When I read her poems, I couldn't sleep for shock. Her poems describe the stories of the survivors and victims and their families so vividly. Sato and Michael will introduce two of Shinoe's poems today. The background music will be played by Kaori, and we hope that we can successfully convey Shinoe's wish for peace. No more Hiroshima. Thank you.
2: ドン! 一瞬

0: A flash, a roar, and a moment of silence. Then I opened my eyes. It had turned into a hell, a horrific groan of agony.
1: You're tuned to The Radioactive Show, produced in the studios of 3CR Community Radio in Fitzroy on unceded Kulin land and broadcast across the continent thanks to the Community Radio Network. We just heard some of the sounds from the Hiroshima Day event on the steps of the State Library in Melbourne on Thursday, 6th of August. And coming up next, we're going to hear from Abby Martin and Sue Hazeldine. They're speaking at the event organised by the Independent and Peaceful Australian Network in Adelaide on Friday, 24th of July, titled Time to Break Free from the US Alliance.
2: It is now my honour to introduce Auntie Sue Hazeldine. Auntie Sue is a Gugatha elder from Ceduna on South Australia's far west coast. As a child at Coonabba Mission, she was exposed to fallout from the British nuclear tests at Emu Field and Maralinga, and she has spent decades campaigning against the nuclear industry. She is president of the Australian Nuclear Free Alliance and an ICAN ambassador. Addressed the United Nations negotiations for the Treaty on the Prohibition of Nuclear Weapons in 2017 and attended ICAN's Nobel Peace Prize ceremony in Oslo that year. Please welcome Auntie Sue.
3: Hello, everybody. I'm Sue Hazeldine from Ceduna, far west coast, South Australia. I've just been travelling around all over the place, fighting for justice for country, people, animals. Anything that's going to destroy those things, I will take on. Just come down from Pine Gap, where I went up and supported those people against the American takeover there. AUKUS, well, I'm here now supporting people who don't want that American takeover again. And down on my country at the moment, we're fighting a rocket company called Southern Launch. But they have an American company that sends their rockets off in California and land it back on my country because it's too dangerous to land back in America. So I don't know what's the matter with our stupid government, but, you know, it's okay to damage us and our animals and our land, but I'm sick of the American takeover. I'm fed up everywhere I look, everywhere you hear, America's doing this, America's doing that, and it's all in our country. And we got to remember that whatever America does to us, it's going to affect everybody. It doesn't, you know, the fallout from Maralinga, for instance, it didn't just stop there at Maralinga. It went everywhere, Australia-wide, Tasmania. And it didn't care whether you're black, white or brindle, rich, poor or in between. It was a great equaliser. It would get anybody and everybody. And the waste dump, as far as I'm concerned, that's just another atomic bomb waiting to go off. A leak from that, what happens? It won't stop in one place, it'll go all over the place. Just like the American arm is going all over the world, protecting America by using other nations for their arms and their stupid submarines and, you know, anything they want. And Australia gives in. I don't understand this. Why is our federal police out there protecting American interests against Australian people? That's your question. Yeah, well, that's what I thought when we were at Pine Gap. I mean, there was no trouble. It was a fantastic rally. And, you know, the people there were well respected. I don't know, what more can I say but keep up the fight? And it's probably going to sound nasty, but Yankee, go home and take your war machines with you.
2: Abby Martin is an American investigative journalist and documentary filmmaker and the creator and host of The Empire Files, an independent series examining US foreign policy and empire. Please subscribe to it. It's fantastic. She directed an acclaimed documentary, Gaza Fights for Freedom, founded the Citizen Journalism Project Media Roots, and previously hosted the current affairs program, Breaking the Set. Her new film, Earth's Greatest Enemy, and I think she also did Cuba After Castro, is precisely what the world needs at this moment in history. Please welcome Abby Martin.
4: Hello, hello. Thank you so much for having me in Australia. Adelaide, IPAN brought me out here, the Independent Peaceful Australia Network. You guys really need to all become members if you're not already and really support their work. It's absolutely incredible. Thank you so much for bringing me out here. I spent the last 6 years making a film called Earth's Greatest Enemy. It's a documentary about the environmental costs of history's biggest empire, the U.S. empire. And that's why I'm here in Australia. That's why IPAN brought me out here to tour this project and to help people rally against militarism and U.S. base expansion. The film makes the argument that the world's greatest polluting force is not just the industries that we're all very familiar with, big oil, big ag. It's actually the one that's driving the most pollution, right? That's enforcing this global domination at the barrel of a gun. The one that we never question, the one that we're taught to never question, the military, in particular the U.S. military, which has its tentacles across the planet, including right here in little old Adelaide, Australia. On the boat today, David said something that struck me. He said, Australia is going to be the next front line against the impending U.S. war with China after places like Okinawa and Guam are destroyed. And, you know, that's the real reason. You know, beyond all the rhetoric, that's the real reason the U.S. is investing in the base expansion here with AUKUS, so they can use this beautiful land and all the wonderful people in it as expendable pawns in their imperial chessboard. Shame! I went to Guam, where the indigenous Chamorro people have watched more and more of their island consumed by military expansion. The island is just one entire base. Nowhere's safe from military dumping, burning, testing, poisoning. They've taken it all. They've destroyed it all. Ancient limestone forests, burning munitions out in the open on indigenous sacred land because they can, because they operate above the law. In Hawaii, Native Hawaiians continue resisting on the lands that they never willingly gave up. They never surrendered their lands. The military occupies 25% of Oahu. They've taken over entire islands as bombing ranges. They assault the land and the water continuously with war games. And they treat Hawaii as their playground. And in Okinawa, where an island smaller than the size of the tiny state of Rhode Island hosts 32 U.S. military installations, with more being built because, let's face it, once the U.S. sets up shop, they don't leave. They expand. And they destroy as they expand. Hinoko Bay, which really reminds me of the beautiful coral reefs I just saw in Australia as I was touring around. Hinoko Bay, one of the most biodiverse areas on the planet, one of the most biodiverse, beautiful coral reef systems in the world. It's literally being buried under concrete. Under concrete to build another U.S. military base, despite decades of local opposition. This is a habitat of endangered dugongs being destroyed because military planners decided that that place mattered more as a runway than a living ecosystem. The Okinawan people have done everything in their power to fight against the pillaging of their land by the Americans, but Washington simply says, we're building it anyway. You know why? Because this isn't a partnership with Japan. Japan's a vassal state. Guess who else is a vassal state? You think this is a strategic partnership? You think the U.S. considers Australia partners and allies in this imperial plot? No. And your politicians have a gun to their heads. Do what the U.S. says or else. And I guess you guys don't want to wait and find out what the else means in a world where we've seen the lengths, the crimes, the atrocities, the scale the U.S. is willing to commit with its criminal cohorts because they can, because no one's stopping them, because Australia has become the doormat for the crimes and atrocities that we're seeing unfold. And just like in Okinawa, this expansion is going to come at an astronomical price, not just to the land, but to all of you, all of your children, all of the beautiful human beings and animals that live on this land, because military contamination is not the exception. It is the rule. This isn't just happening at wartime as we see the intentional targeting of oil depots and infrastructure across the Middle East. That's not going to be contained over there. It's going to be generational and global. This is the rule. Jet fuel leaks at relative peacetime. Nuclear radiation, chemical testing, depleted uranium, burn pits, unexploded ordnance, and most importantly, the immense amount of chemical contaminants that are just used to clean the engine parts, to maintain the arsenal of B-52 bombers, F-35 jets, Boeing Pegasuses, Bradley fighting vehicles, to make them mission ready, to fly around in pointless patrols. Why? Why? And what is it doing? Consuming as much gas as the average Australian or American driver does in 20 years with one mission, one flight. And nearly every military site around the world is contaminated with PFAS, so-called forever chemicals that don't disappear easily, do they? The military is one of the biggest users of PFAS in the world. And guess what? There's safe alternatives. There has been for decades, but they continue to use them intentionally because it's cheaper and easier. The environmental destruction at these bases and installations is built in, and every base houses deadly, every base that does house deadly contaminants around the world, from nuclear waste to jet fuel, it's a ticking time bomb. What incentive do they have to maintain the infrastructure, to make sure it's safe? They don't care at the end of the day. These people are here for a couple years and they leave. You guys are the one who's going to feel the brunt of whatever does inevitably happen, because it will be inevitably, it will be an inevitability. And I think the biggest, most insane thing of all is why. What have we been told is the justification for this? Why? Why is it necessary to house nuclear submarines here for the U.S.? Why? To protect us from who? China? China? What has ever happened here that has made any Australians feel threatened by China? What has China ever done to threaten Australia? Because funnily enough, everywhere I go around the world, communities are living in fear, not from China or Russia, but because of the US military base next door, because of the genocide that's been normalized, because of shredded children being the status quo on our phones and our leaders saying, yeah, that's a price we're willing to pay. That's why people are terrified around the world. US bases here, they don't only toxify the air and water, they endanger all of us. We know that. We're constantly told that AUKUS is about peace, deterrence. That's what every empire claims, right? This isn't new. But who decided? Who decided Australia should host this? Who? Who decided Australia should become a target for nuclear war? Certainly not any of you. So, you know, you guys are pulled into the complicity of my insane neo-fascist, con artist, criminal leaders, war crimes, his belligerence, his arrogance. You're all complicit. You're all pulled into this. But can you imagine if that wasn't the case? Can you imagine if Australians stood up and said, no, no, we're not going to normalize this. No, we're not going to reroute our tax dollars away from health and education to hosting nuclear submarines. No, no. And you know what? There's a silver lining here. Because even though the world is becoming dark and dangerous very rapidly, it's also becoming very clear, isn't it, who our allies are, who the enemy is. It's very clear, because they can only invert reality for so long. They can only gaslight us for so long. We see it. Everyone sees it.
1: 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And starting soon is the Anti-AUKUS Peace Walk, port to port. Starting on August 19th, people from across the continent representing a number of grassroots organizations will meet in Port Augusta and walk over 400 kilometers to Port Adelaide to raise awareness of the dangers of uranium mining, US militarism, and the AUKUS nuclear submarines. And we'll provide a registration link in the show notes when this program is podcast. But you can search Anti-AUKUS Peace Walk on the internet or find them on Instagram at Peace Walkers Against AUKUS. That's Peace Walkers Against AUKUS. And that will be heading off just after the Australian Nuclear Free Alliance meeting, which is happening in Pitchy Ritchie next weekend. 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
7: Hello, I'm David Cameron. The Australian War Memorial is marking the end of the nation's longest conflict and the ongoing impact of the war in Afghanistan, with concerts featuring a musician who assisted with the evacuation. Fred Smith was present during the fall of Kabul on August 15, 2021, and helped usher thousands of evacuees to the international airport. His eyewitness footage recorded on the day now forms part of an installation at the War Memorial in Canberra, which tells the story of the capture of Afghanistan and the Taliban's return to power. A powerful earthquake has struck off the coast of Indonesia, triggering a tsunami warning across several provinces. The magnitude 7.7 quake struck off the coast of the island of Flores, and there have been several aftershocks, but so far no reports of fatalities. US President Donald Trump claims he'll soon be declaring the Strait of Hormuz a US territory. The key shipping route has become the focus of a six-month conflict with Iran. While no peace deal has been reached, Mr. Trump has told supporters the Strait of Hormuz will soon be open again to shipping.
8: Pretty soon I'll be declaring the Hormuz Strait a territory of the United States. We have the blockade. No ships get through it unless we want them to. But we're doing really good. We're doing good in every way. You know, I built the military and now I used it a little bit more than I wanted to, frankly, but that's okay because we cannot let Iran have a nuclear weapon.
7: Meantime, the federal government says Australia's fuel supplies remain secure. There are currently 41 days of petrol in reserve, with 37 days of diesel and 35 of jet fuel. Deborah Mailman will become the first Indigenous Australian inducted into the Logies Hall of Fame. The honour will be awarded to the 54-year-old star of television hits The Secret Life of Us, Offspring and Total Control, and films including Rabbit Proof Fence and Mabo. The honour recognises outstanding and continued contribution and enrichment to Australian television culture by an individual, group or program. Deborah Mailman is the sixth woman to receive the award since its inception in 1984. National Science Week has kicked off across the country, showcasing how science and technology are changing our lives. There's a focus on encouraging young Australians to take an interest. Speaking to The Wire, Executive Director at the Australian National AI Centre, Lee Hicken, says being curious opens doors throughout your life.
9: You will never regret learning something new about science. Whether or not you use it, whether it's your thing, whether you get something out of it, that's a different question. But you will never regret learning. I always say to people, stay curious.
7: The owners of the English Premier League football club Liverpool FC have agreed to a deal to sell a 30% stake in the club to a consortium that includes the Amazon founder Jeff Bezos and Eduardo Saverin, Facebook's co-founder. The BBC's Dan Rowan reports.
6: This deal will see some of the world's wealthiest people become co-owners of Liverpool. The agreement values English football's most successful club at between £5 and £6 billion and marks the Amazon founder Jeff Bezos's first foray into sports ownership. He's the fourth richest person in the world. However, the BBC's been told that the investment will have no impact on the club's approach to the transfer window and that there's no new budget for player signings.
7: And Australia's elite hockey sides are preparing for their opening World Cup matches in the women's tournament. The Hockey Roos face Japan in the Netherlands tonight, while the Kookaburras will face Ireland in Belgium tomorrow.
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11: Get out those old records. Those old phonograph records, the ones we used to play so long ago. What if they sound scratchy? The tunes really were catchy.

0: and melt your heart away with all those old records, those old phonograph records, the ones we used to play so long ago.
1: How are you doing, everybody? Dave Rentz welcoming you to the Hit Parade of Yesterday. In the next hour, we'll hear about 17 selections from the 1920s and 30s. Let's begin our program, as per usual, with a vintage selection from Bing Crosby.

bring me joy, that bring me sorrow. Why, you're just here today and gone tomorrow. Why can I have you for my own? Tell me why must I stay here all alone? I want to go where you go, do what you do. Love when you love, and I'll be happy. 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

0: 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Share your new love nest. 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
1: A real one-off. That was Josephine Baker in 1927. She was born in East St. Louis in 1906 and did most of her work in Europe, especially France, where she was a member of the Follies Bergères. And on a number of occasions, she performed in a skirt or a dress that was made out of fake bananas, and she jumped around a lot. She was a real draw card for many years. And if you want to see what she looked like and see her in her banana skirt, well, just Google Josephine Baker and you'll find her. There was a documentary, at least one of them, made about her some years ago. And she had a very interesting life. Later on, she had what she called her rainbow family. She adopted about a dozen children from various ethnic backgrounds and raised them and educated them. She was quite a gal. There were three songs there featuring Josephine Baker, the medley of songs from the Gershwins, If You Were the Only Girl, Then I'll Be Happy, and Love is a Dreamer. And we opened the program with Bing Crosby singing a tune from the Gershwins, Maybe, from 1939. Let's listen to Duke Ellington.

It makes no difference if it's sweet or hot.

You can always tell the distinctive style of Duke Ellington. He was involved with all three of those selections. He wrote all of them, and that was Ivy Anderson doing the singing there at the end. We started off with I Let a Song Go Out of My Heart, and then his Moon Mist, and we just heard It Don't Mean a Thing If It Ain't Got That Swing. And you're listening to the Hit Parade of yesterday. Dave Rentz here with This Sort of Music, brought to you by the Australian Community Radio Network. Let's change the tempo a great deal.

little by little, little by little, I've tried to win you. Morning and night, I tried to do right high. Lost so much in you. Rome wasn't built.

the various orchestras of Bernie Cummins. That was his New York City Biltmore Orchestra in 1929, and before that, Don't Hang Your Dreams on a Rainbow. In both cases, Bernie was the singer. And then we heard How About Me? That was the Rose Room Orchestra, directed by Bernie Cummins in 1928. And My Pet, Bernie and his orchestra with Paul Roberts doing the singing in 1928. And like the late Tom Bellis of Canberra, Bernie had a mind for statistics, especially sports statistics, and he was prominent on several programs, quiz programs, where if they needed to know an answer quickly, Bernie had it right in his head. And he was considered to be one of the best-dressed, in fact, he was the best-dressed band leader in 1939, and it said that he had 72 suits in his closet. So I guess he had to make a decision every evening. Anyways, let's continue with the music.

over horses, horses, horses, nutty over horses, horses, horses, goofy over horses, horses, horses, she's a little wild. Daffy over horses, horses, horses, silly over horses, horses, horses, once I heard her call me Sparkplug Brown Eyes too. Guess she thinks I'm a horse's party, Google laughing, alter, alter, alter, maybe she will falter, falter, falter, then I'll get a halter, halter, halter, just to make her mine. 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A horse's nay is a horse's yes. Oh, it's horses, horses, just a lot of horses, horses all of the time. Whoa!

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Now some folks say that it's wrong, but I know they lie. For when they're alone, they dunk on the sly. If you're not a member of this famous club, why, you are simply living in a rut. You'll learn it quickly if you try, but just keep your wristwatch dry when you

Harry Reeser and his six jumping jacks, and here they are. Tommy Gott on trumpet, Sammy Lewis on trombone, Larry Abbott on clarinet and alto sax, William F. Wurges at the piano, Jimmy Johnson on bass sax, and those wonderful vocals by Tom Stax. And we heard, If You Can't Land Her on the Old Veranda, You Can't Land Her at All, from 1926, and from that same year, When You Dunk a Donut, Don't It Make It Nice. And leading off that set was a very popular song in the late 1920s, Horses, and that was from 1926. Let's finish up the program with Freddie Martin and his orchestra.

Regular listeners will recognize the voice of Smith Ballou on that one, Vincent Rose and his orchestra in 1934. And before that, it was Elmer Feldkamp singing with Owen Fallon and his Californians, Don't Blame Me. And we started off that set with Elmer singing from 1933 with the Hotel Commodore Dance Orchestra, Hold Me. And all of those groups were just synonyms for Freddie Martin and his orchestra. And that's the program for today. Hope you enjoyed the music. Dave Rentz saying, stick around. Many of the stations will be presenting similar music programs. So until next week, goodbye from Coranda.

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3: Hello, I'm David Cameron. The Australian War Memorial is marking the end of the nation's longest conflict and the ongoing impact of the war in Afghanistan, with concerts featuring a musician who assisted with the evacuation. Fred Smith was present during the fall of Kabul on August 15, 2021, and helped usher thousands of evacuees to the international airport. His eyewitness footage recorded on the day now forms part of an installation at the War Memorial in Canberra, which tells the story of the capture of Afghanistan and the Taliban's return to power. A powerful earthquake has struck off the coast of Indonesia, triggering a tsunami warning across several provinces. The magnitude 7.7 quake struck off the coast of the island of Flores, and there have been several aftershocks, but so far no reports of fatalities. US President Donald Trump claims he'll soon be declaring the Strait of Hormuz a US territory. The key shipping route has become the focus of a six-month conflict with Iran. While no peace deal has been reached, Mr. Trump has told supporters the Strait of Hormuz will soon be open again to shipping.
4: Pretty soon I'll be declaring the Hormuz Strait a territory of the United States. We have the blockade. No ships get through unless we want them to. But we're doing really good. We're doing good in every way. You know, I built the military and now I used it a little bit more than I wanted to, frankly, but that's okay because we cannot let Iran have a nuclear weapon.
3: Meantime, the federal government says Australia's fuel supplies remain secure. There are currently 41 days of petrol in reserve, with 37 days of diesel and 35 of jet fuel. Deborah Mailman will become the first Indigenous Australian inducted into the Logies Hall of Fame. The honour will be awarded to the 54-year-old star of television hits The Secret Life of Us, Offspring and Total Control, and films including Rabbit Proof Fence and Mabo. The honour recognises outstanding and continued contribution and enrichment to Australian television culture by an individual, group or program. Deborah Mailman is the sixth woman to receive the award since its inception in 1984. National Science Week has kicked off across the country, showcasing how science and technology are changing our lives. There's a focus on encouraging young Australians to take an interest. Speaking to The Wire, Executive Director at the Australian National AI Centre, Lee Hicken, says being curious opens doors throughout your life.
5: You will never regret learning something new about science. Whether or not you use it, whether it's your thing, whether you get something out of it, that's a different question. But you will never regret learning. I always say to people, stay curious.
3: The owners of the English Premier League football club Liverpool FC have agreed to a deal to sell a 30% stake in the club to a consortium that includes the Amazon founder Jeff Bezos and Eduardo Saverin, Facebook's co-founder. The BBC's Dan Rowan reports.
6: This deal will see some of the world's wealthiest people become co-owners of Liverpool. The agreement values English football's most successful club at between £5 and £6 billion and marks the Amazon founder Jeff Bezos's first foray into sports ownership. He's the fourth richest person in the world. However, the BBC's been told that the investment will have no impact on the club's approach to the transfer window and that there's no new budget for player signings.
3: And Australia's elite hockey sides are preparing for their opening World Cup matches in the women's tournament. The Hockeyroos face Japan in the Netherlands tonight, while the Kookaburras will face Ireland in Belgium tomorrow.
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10: Hey, Jazz Cats, welcome to Salt Peanuts. I'm Donsky Beat. 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If you're joining for the first time, welcome aboard. Around here, I like to stretch the idea of what jazz can be. And over the next little while, I'm going to climb the jazz tree, following its branches through soul, broken beat, spiritual jazz, hip-hop, funk, and contemporary improvisation. Some artists sit comfortably inside the tradition of jazz, while others are so busy reshaping it, and that's what I really dig. Either way, they're all connected by the curiosity, creativity, and the courage to push the music forward. As always, there's a healthy serving of Australian artists alongside some outstanding international voices. And the journey tonight is going to move from deep cultural roots through soul reflection, adventurous improvisation, and a few unexpected collaborations. I'm going to open up with a track from Sydney-based composer, guitarist, and improviser Remy Marchand. And his work explores the spacious edges of contemporary jazz, and it isn't necessarily about traditional song structures or chasing the next big moment, but it's about creating an environment that allows sound and silence, space to really work together. He's also part of the creative community around Psychon Records, a Sydney-based independent label that's become a home for adventurous musicians exploring jazz and improvisation as well. This track that I'm going to play you is called Walunga Maru, and it's a track that draws more reflective side of his work. It's spacious, patient, immersive. There's a really beautiful feeling of movement, but it's not rushing anywhere. And that's exactly the sort of track that we love to climb across the jazz tree here at Salt Peanuts, because it's not just a historical archive. It really is a living conversation. And it's artists like Remy that help shape where it's heading next. Here he is. Hope you enjoy it.

What did I tell you about that beautiful space and peace in his artistry? Just gorgeous. Thank you so much, Remy. Looking forward to catching up with you when we are next in Sydney. Okay, you're listening to Salt Peanuts. I'm Donsky Beat, and I'm really grateful for your company. A big shout out to all of our regular listeners and those of you who have just jumped on board. I hope you'll stick around. From the experimental edges of Australian jazz, I'm going to move now to a musician whose fingerprints can be heard across some of the most important contemporary music of probably the last couple of decades. Derek Hodge is a bassist, composer, producer, and multi-instrumentalist whose career has always existed between worlds. He's deeply rooted in the jazz tradition, but his musical language is also shaped by hip-hop, soul, R&B, spaces where groove and harmony and storytelling all come together. I was lucky enough to catch him at the Blue Note in New York, maybe last year or the year before, doing The Colour of Noise, and just phenomenal to watch the way he pulls everybody together. Many of you might know him through his long association with the extraordinary pianist and bandleader Robert Glasper, including his time as part of the Grammy Award-winning Robert Glasper Experiment. He's also worked with artists including Maxwell, Lauryn Hill, among so many others. But Derek Hodge is so much more than a sideman. His own compositions reveal a musician with a very clear voice, someone interested in emotion, atmosphere. This track is a fine example of it. This is called Solitude. You're listening to Salt Peanuts.

absolutely divine. Absolutely love Derek Hodge. I hope you will dig deep and listen to some more of his music if you can get your hands on it via Bandcamp or where you go to get your records or CDs, however you like to listen to your music these days. You're listening to Salt Peanuts. Thanks for your company. I'm going to move back to Melbourne now and into one of the most intriguing corners of Australia's contemporary music landscape. Dakini Cuddle are exploring the meeting point between jazz improvisation, electronic production, broken beat, soul, and experimental sound design. The result? Something quite extraordinary. What I love about artists working in this space is they aren't asking the question, does this sound like jazz? They're just as much asking, what can jazz be? What is it to me? How can we just make music, really, which is what jazz is all about? And the project sits somewhere between organic musicianship and electronic experimentation. And there's beautiful rhythm, there's texture. The track that I've got lined up is called Catch a Limb, and it's a great example of that approach. I hope you enjoy it. This is Dakini Cuddle. Check them out live if you can. You're listening to Salt Peanuts.

I reside in the heart, clear the way. I deserve another star. Sail away to the time of the mindless fate.

advice. Don't compare me to your earliest desire to return to the womb, the dark personified by the objects of the

formulate, demand, idle threat, prophetic, termination plan, termination plan.

was the gorgeous sounds of Shabaka Hutchings, known simply as Shabaka. He's an artist who spent the last decade expanding the possibilities of what modern jazz can be. And through projects like Sons of Kemet, The Comet is Coming, and Shabaka and the Ancestors, he became one of the central figures in the London jazz renaissance, which was a movement, or is a movement, that brought together

together jazz, dub, Afro-Caribbean traditions, spiritual music. Yeah, it just makes it so fascinating that Shabaka has never really been interested in standing still. And after all these years of being recognized primarily as a powerful and expressive saxophonist, he's now entered this new creative chapter where he's gone more to the flute and more meditative approach. And that's a prime example there from his album Perceive Its Beauty, Acknowledge Its Grace. That was a track called Go Astray. Okay, talking of going astray, this next track is a shout out for DJ Dan. This is one that I've lined up especially for him. Most listeners know this next artist as the explosive bass player and co-founder of the Red Hot Chili Peppers. The musician whose physical energy, melodic bass lines, and unmistakable style helped define alternative rock for generations. But jazz has always been part of his musical DNA. Born Michael Bolzeri, this fellow is otherwise known as Flea. And Flea was introduced to music through the trumpet before the bass even became his signature instrument. His early influences include jazz greats like Miles Davis, John Coltrane, and that love of improvisation has always existed alongside his rock career. But in more recent years, he's increasingly returning to those foundations, exploring a more open-ended and improvisational side of his musicianship. And his solo album, Honora, reflects that journey, bringing together this most extraordinary group of collaborators from across the jazz and experimental worlds. One of those collaborators is the vocals for this next track. It's called Traffic Lights. And it is, I'm trying to bring it the name up last so that it is a surprise for Dan, who's just joined us in the studio ready for the source. Traffic Lights, the focus is not on the rock spectacle. It's about atmosphere, texture, space, and it's got the most beautiful voice with jazz at its heart. Always curiosity. This is Flea, Traffic Lights, featuring Thom Yorke.

0: tapping into echoes of the past to reshape into music of the future. DJ Dan Brunswick brings you The Source. Good afternoon, good evening.
1: Hello, good morning. How are you, DJ
0: not
1: Dan?
0: Bad. I thoroughly enjoyed that last track by Flea. That was amazing. Thank you so much for bringing that in. That was awesome.
1: My pleasure. I thought you might enjoy that one.
0: Oh, yeah. What was the Radiohead tie-in? Was there a Radiohead tie-in?
1: There was no tie-in other than the fact that, there's no Radiohead tie-in.
0: Oh, okay. There was no. It was just Flea. Flea and?
1: Tom York.
0: Oh, from Radiohead.
1: Yeah.
0: There we go. Nice, nice. Shout out to Melbourne Flea. Remember, he's Australian. Born in Melbourne, 1962. Moved to America in 1967 and then came back again after Daddy divorced. Good man, Flea, apparently. He's lovely. But anyway, I've got some music for you.
1: Please, what have you got lined up?
0: I am going to do things a little bit differently. I've been encouraged to bring in the original track, but also play the sample where the original track comes from.
1: Oh, I love it.
0: So you can actually hear the difference between the two. So, without further ado, I'm going to be bringing you Digital Underground's sample of the Humpty Dance. Humpty Dance came out by Digital Underground in 1989. It was an absolute smash hit for hip-hop and probably a pop hip-hop, not necessarily an underground track, but this is the Humpty Dance. I'm just going to play an element of it, and you'll hear it from that point. We're going to be playing a little bit of Parliament, 1980 album, Trumbipulation, 1980 with Bootsy Collins, Walter Morrison and George Clinton, of course, the triple threat there, a classic track from the P-Funk area called Let's Play House. But here's the sample track, which is the Humpty Dance, the Digital Underground.

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1: Oh, I love a bit of Parliament. How good is that?
0: Choice selection.
1: Yes. And then, so that was the Humpty Dance as well. That's the sample from that, of course. I've seen you grief to that on the dance floor. You stay. All right, the next one I've got is something that I picked up at the Leaps and Bounds Record Fair in Collingwood over the weekend. It was a surprise find, and that's part of our whole point of digging. Love this. This is Kenny Dope, and it's the Ill Out, which is the main mix by Kenny Dope from a 2006 house music classic. So I'm going to play the modern version of it, and then the sample of it is from Ollie Avenlati, and the song is called Grandma's Rocking Chair, a famous 1975 jazz funk fusion joint by the Finnish composer, originally released on his solo album, The Poet, via Love Records. Later became a major hit in the 90s London acid jazz scene. So yeah, let's kick it off with the Ill Out. The Ill Out is danced with it completely. You won't hear anything but it. It's a real full sample. So here we go, the Ill Out.
2: Yo, put some motherfucking spot and you can't turn that motherfucker up.
3: I didn't mean that, sorry.

0: So you get the idea. Sorry about the swears there.
1: We get the idea.
0: That's the L out, Kenny Dope. I forgot about that intro, beg your pardon. It does add massive flavour to it, but yes, not suitable for community radio. Apologies. Anyway, this is Grandma's Rocking Chair by Ollie Arlovlaatti.

0: bringing the best selections.
1: I was so happy with that Kenny Dope, other than the swears at the start. But the vinyl release is amazing. Of course, Kenny Dope did the whole Bucketheads thing about the same time as well. A little bit earlier, I think it was. But yes, thank you. That's Grandma's Rocking Chair from Olli Venlaatti.
0: Beautiful.
1: Something a bit different anyway from The Poet, 1975.
0: Always something a bit different with you, DJ Dan. Thank you so much for coming in.
1: An absolute pleasure.
0: Hope to see you again soon.
1: Nighty-night.
0: 99 for now. Good morning, good afternoon.
1: Good evening.
0: You're listening to Salt Peanuts. Thank you for your company. I'm Donski Beat. You've been listening to DJ Dan and The Source. You're listening to Salt Peanuts. I'm Donski Beat. We are going to return to Australia now. And this is a group called Maiden Lane. And they're part of a newer wave of Australian musicians exploring the space between jazz, soul, R&B, as many are tending to do. Their music sits in that beautiful grey area where genre labels become less important, and it's the feeling and the groove and the connection that matter. The track that I've got lined up for you is called Bus Stop. It is the 9th track on their album, which after I've played it, I will tell you more about. Let's listen to it now.
2: Go again.

to stay in Australia, although she's not currently in Australia, and turn our attention to one of Melbourne's most distinctive or soul voices. Ella Thompson's been quietly building one of the most respected careers in Australian soul, and she's an artist whose work sits beautifully at the meeting point of jazz, soul and funk, that really beautiful, timeless songwriting. For many years, she's been part of Melbourne's rich musical ecosystem, both as a solo artist and also through collaborations that have showcased her ability to move really effortlessly between styles. And what's always stood out to me is that beautiful warmth and expressive sound that she conveys. There's a gorgeous connection that she has to the great soul singers of the past, but it's never a sense of imitation. She's definitely got her own sound. I think it's quite gorgeous. It's particularly exciting to announce that she's got a new chapter. She has a new album that's coming out, Triumph and Sadness, and she's moved it to the UK label Mr. Bongo, a label with a celebrated history of championing soul, jazz and funk from all over the globe. So it feels like a really natural home for an artist whose music has always carried that sense of timelessness. The record sees Ella embracing a rich analogue approach, and the track that is released ready for you tonight from that album is called Dandelion. There's something really beautifully symbolic about that title. It's like the dandelion's overlooked, but it's resilient, it survives. Those of you who know me know I've got a dandelion tattooed on my wrist. So there's lots of meaning all over the place for a dandelion. Ella Thompson, here she is, an artist who understands that looking backwards doesn't mean standing still. This is Ella Thompson and Dandelion.

0: thank you so much for your company. I do hope you join me again. Until then, may the jazz be with you. Finishing off with Ella Thompson and Dandelion tonight. I'm Donsky Beat. You've been listening to Salt Peanuts. I will catch you on the flip side.
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4: Hello, I'm David Cameron. The Australian War Memorial is marking the end of the nation's longest conflict and the ongoing impact of the war in Afghanistan, with concerts featuring a musician who assisted with the evacuation. Fred Smith was present during the fall of Kabul on August 15, 2021, and helped usher thousands of evacuees to the international airport. His eyewitness footage recorded on the day now forms part of an installation at the War Memorial in Canberra, which tells the story of the capture of Afghanistan and the Taliban's return to power. A powerful earthquake has struck off the coast of Indonesia, triggering a tsunami warning across several provinces. The magnitude 7.7 quake struck off the coast of the island of Flores, and there have been several aftershocks, but so far no reports of fatalities. US President Donald Trump claims he'll soon be declaring the Strait of Hormuz a US territory. The key shipping route has become the focus of a six-month conflict with Iran. While no peace deal has been reached, Mr. Trump has told supporters the Strait of Hormuz will soon be open again to shipping.
5: Pretty soon I'll be declaring the Hormuz Strait a territory of the United States. We have the blockade. No ships get through unless we want them to. But we're doing really good. We're doing good in every way. You know, I built the military and now I used it a little bit more than I wanted to, frankly, but that's okay because we cannot let Iran have a nuclear weapon.
4: Meantime, the federal government says Australia's fuel supplies remain secure. There are currently 41 days of petrol in reserve, with 37 days of diesel and 35 of jet fuel. Deborah Mailman will become the first Indigenous Australian inducted into the Logies Hall of Fame. The honour will be awarded to the 54-year-old star of television hits The Secret Life of Us, Offspring and Total Control, and films including Rabbit Proof Fence and Mabo. The honour recognises outstanding and continued contribution and enrichment to Australian television culture by an individual, group or program. Deborah Mailman is the sixth woman to receive the award since its inception in 1984. National Science Week has kicked off across the country, showcasing how science and technology are changing our lives. There's a focus on encouraging young Australians to take an interest. Speaking to The Wire, Executive Director at the Australian National AI Centre, Lee Hicken, says being curious opens doors throughout your life.
6: You will never regret learning something new about science. Whether or not you use it, whether it's your thing, whether you get something out of it, that's a different question. But you will never regret learning. I always say to people, stay curious.
4: The owners of the English Premier League football club Liverpool FC have agreed to a deal to sell a 30% stake in the club to a consortium that includes the Amazon founder Jeff Bezos and Eduardo Saverin, Facebook's co-founder. The BBC's Dan Rowan reports.
7: This deal will see some of the world's wealthiest people become co-owners of Liverpool. The agreement values English football's most successful club at between £5 and £6 billion and marks the Amazon founder Jeff Bezos' first foray into sports ownership. He's the fourth richest person in the world. However, the BBC's been told that the investment will have no impact on the club's approach to the transfer window and that there's no new budget for player signings.
4: And Australia's elite hockey sides are preparing for their opening World Cup matches in the women's tournament. The Hockeyroos face Japan in the Netherlands tonight, while the Kookaburras will face Ireland in Belgium tomorrow.
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10: 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Let's have a

Hello and welcome to The Folk Show. I'm Jane Bauer and thanks Austral for our theme, Edgy in Zurich. This program is being made for the Community Radio Network and is going all over Australia. So thank you for listening in wherever you are. I've been playing non-Australian music for the last couple of programs, so I'm going to concentrate back on some homegrown tracks. This is the Bushwhackers with the Maranoa Drovers from their Australian Songbook 2, and the voice up front, of course, is Dobe Newton.

game again. Out hurrah me boys, me shears are set, I feel both fit and well. Tomorrow you'll find me at me pen when the gaffery rings a bell. With Hayden's pate and thumb guards fixed, both me blades pulled back. Tomorrow I'll go with me sardine bloke for the century or the sack. I've opened down the windpipe straight, I've opened

That's two tracks in the Australian Anglo-Celtic tradition. You just heard there Warren Fay with Widjagawarra Joe. That's a mouthful. And it's from an album called Songs of Drovers, Shearers and Bullockies, Australia Folk Songs and Bush Verse. And we started off the program with the Maranoa Drovers, the Bushwhackers, from their album Australian Songbook 2. Well, a few weeks ago, I played a Marian Henderson track and it was a really rough copy. And then I found a double album of hers in an op shop. So thank you very much to whoever donated it. I'm going to play Marian Henderson playing the Old Bark Hut. The album is called Cameo.

And 14 foot of green hide whip to chop the flaming fur. I'll yard them snuffy cattle in a way that's safe to swear. I'll make them Queensland cattlemen sit back in the saddle and stare. Hoorah for the old stock saddle, hoorah for the stock whip too, hoorah for the bully pony boys to carry me westward.

Well, and during the early folk revival days, an Englishman called A.L. Lloyd came out to Australia, and that's an album he made when he went back to Cumbria. It's called 10,000 Miles Away, A.L. Lloyd, English and Australian Folk Songs, Recordings from the Early Days of the Folk Revival. Long title. Anyway, that song was 1,000 Miles Away. And before that, Marian Henderson from 1970, Cameos, that's why the track sounds a bit dated, but still she's got an amazing, beautiful voice. And she sang the old bar cut, and I love the lyrics of that. It's good to sing along as well, around the fire at a camp. And we're going to continue now with some more Australian. This is the Ploughboys. They formed back in 1994. Their first performance was at the Malden Folk Festival there in Victoria. One of the members, Damien Howard, is the songwriter for this song. It's called Tell Me Another One, and that's also the name of the album. He's the brother of Shane Howard from Goanna. And Pete Dennehy is on this track as well.

That track has just been released this week at the time of pre-recording, which is on the 1st of August. And that is Jeannie Lewis with Martha. Now, Jeannie Lewis was on the folk scene when I first started going to festivals in the 70s. She has a great songbook online, and I don't know much about that song, Martha. It comes from an album that's going to be released soon called Blessed Unrest, and I do know that the name Blessed Unrest comes from a quote by A.J. Mustey, who was a modern activist, or is a modern activist, sorry, who quoted a blessed unrest that keeps us marching. So if you know anything about the song Martha, it'd be great if you contacted me here at the studios of Radio Adelaide, where I'm pre-recording this program. Radio Adelaide 101.5 FM has a website, and you can contact me via that website. It'd be lovely to hear from you, especially if you've got some requests. And before that, it was the Plowboys. As I said, Damien Howard is the songwriter and singer on that track. And it's from the album Tell Me Another One, and that was also the name of the track. Well, I've seen Kat and Clint perform at quite a few festivals now, but I came across an album by Clint, and his full name is Clint Dylan O'Grady. It was in a batch of donated CDs I was given for the program, so I thought I'd play you a track. This is one of his songs, How Long?

That's Steel City Sue, who heralds from Newcastle. All the Fun is the name. It's from her album, The Red Zone, about the future if we failed to use our voices. And before that, it was Clint Dillon O'Grady from an album titled Clint Dillon O'Grady with How Long. Next up, this is, I've got a language warning here. It's Jackie Marshall. She's from Queensland with the Black Square Quartet from an album, The Last of the Human Troubadours, and it's Nobody Tell the Birds.

That's three Sydney female vocalists called The Third Voice. They are Carita Derwent, Gemma Turner and Christina Momochi. And that song, Dry as the River, leaving a farm after bitter years of battling drought. And Christina wrote the lyrics of that. And before that, Nobody Tell the Birds. That was Jackie Marshall from The Last of the Human Troubadours, and she was performing there with the Black Square Quartet. Well, you're listening to The Folk Show across the National Community Radio Network. I'm Jane Bauer, and this program is being pre-recorded in the studios of Radio Adelaide in South Australia on Kaurna Country. And I've got a list of the many stations that are picking up this program. So I'd like to say hello to 2BLU in the Blue Mountains and 3BB. They're in Victoria. They're called Voice FM. And in, where are we, in Queensland, we've got 4CRM, Mackay Community Radio, and South Australia, 5ALX, that's Goolwa Radio down there near the mouth of the Murray. Thank you all for listening, and please tune in at the same time on the same station that you're listening to next week, because I'll have another program for you then. We're going to the US. This is Jesse Wells. I saw him perform live at the Governor Hindmarsh here in South Australia. This is from his album Devil's Den, and this is the great Caucasian God, and this guy can write lyrics.

take a moment to talk with y'all about death. There's a lot of folks who fear death coming quick and swift in the night, stealing away from them the toil of their hands and the fruits of their labor. But I say unto you today, there ain't a crueler trick that death has ever played on man than fooling a man into thinking that while his soul was quite dead inside, he was in fact alive on the outside.

Three in a row there from North America. The first was Jesse Wells from the album Devil's Den, The Great Caucasian God. And he's put out another album called Masks, and I'll be playing something from that in the next few weeks. And the next was Kate and Annie McGarrigle from their album Heartbeats Accelerating with the traditional song St. James Hospital, which is a version of the Cowboys' Lament. In fact, they say on the notes that it's based on the Doc Watson's version. I should mention perhaps that Kate died in 2010. What's that, about 16 years ago? And she's the mum of Martha and Rufus. And Kate, she also plays the accordion on that track. They're from Quebec in Canada. And also from Canada, the Rankins. They performed Farewell to Lochinvar. And Cookie Rankin there did the vocals. They formed back in 1989 and they're still performing, and that's from their album Uprooted, which was their fifth album. And they're from Nova Scotia in Canada. Well, I've finished the program, got to the end. I've had a great time. Hope you have. Please listen at the same time on the same station next week. I'm Jane Bauer. And until then, look after yourself, care for your family and friends, and don't forget to carry out random acts of kindness. And to take us out, this is the famous Melbourne Scottish Fiddle Club and Friends from the album A Long Way From Home. And I'm going to play Glenn Tilt and Frank's Reel. Goodbye.

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1: Hello, I'm David Cameron. The Australian War Memorial is marking the end of the nation's longest conflict and the ongoing impact of the war in Afghanistan, with concerts featuring a musician who assisted with the evacuation. Fred Smith was present during the fall of Kabul on August 15, 2021, and helped usher thousands of evacuees to the international airport. His eyewitness footage recorded on the day now forms part of an installation at the War Memorial in Canberra, which tells the story of the capture of Afghanistan and the Taliban's return to power. A powerful earthquake has struck off the coast of Indonesia, triggering a tsunami warning across several provinces. The magnitude 7.7 quake struck off the coast of the island of Flores, and there have been several aftershocks, but so far no reports of fatalities. US President Donald Trump claims he'll soon be declaring the Strait of Hormuz a US territory. The key shipping route has become the focus of a six-month conflict with Iran. While no peace deal has been reached, Mr. Trump has told supporters the Strait of Hormuz will soon be open again to shipping.
2: Pretty soon I'll be declaring the Hormuz Strait a territory of the United States. We have the blockade. No ships get through unless we want them to. But we're doing really good. We're doing good in every way. You know, I built the military and now I used it a little bit more than I wanted to, frankly, but that's okay because we cannot let Iran have a nuclear weapon.
1: Meantime, the federal government says Australia's fuel supplies remain secure. There are currently 41 days of petrol in reserve, with 37 days of diesel and 35 of jet fuel. Deborah Mailman will become the first Indigenous Australian inducted into the Logies Hall of Fame. The honour will be awarded to the 54-year-old star of television hits The Secret Life of Us, Offspring and Total Control, and films including Rabbit Proof Fence and Mabo. The honour recognises outstanding and continued contribution and enrichment to Australian television culture by an individual, group or program. Deborah Mailman is the sixth woman to receive the award since its inception in 1984. National Science Week has kicked off across the country, showcasing how science and technology are changing our lives. There's a focus on encouraging young Australians to take an interest. Speaking to The Wire, Executive Director at the Australian National AI Centre, Lee Hicken, says being curious opens doors throughout your life.
3: You will never regret learning something new about science. Whether or not you use it, whether it's your thing, whether you get something out of it, that's a different question. But you will never regret learning. I always say to people, stay curious.
1: The owners of the English Premier League football club Liverpool FC have agreed to a deal to sell a 30% stake in the club to a consortium that includes the Amazon founder Jeff Bezos and Eduardo Saverin, Facebook's co-founder. The BBC's Dan Rowan reports.
4: This deal will see some of the world's wealthiest people become co-owners of Liverpool. The agreement values English football's most successful club at between £5 and £6 billion and marks the Amazon founder Jeff Bezos' first foray into sports ownership. He's the fourth richest person in the world. However, the BBC's been told that the investment will have no impact on the club's approach to the transfer window and that there's no new budget for player signings.
1: And Australia's elite hockey sides are preparing for their opening World Cup matches in the women's tournament. The Hockeyroos face Japan in the Netherlands tonight, while the Kookaburras will face Ireland in Belgium tomorrow.
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5: And welcome to It's Time, the show where we look at the best of the Australian national charts between the 60s and the 90s, using the Kent Music Report, the Australian Music Report, and the ARIA charts. Today we're looking at the best of the charts from this week in 1974. Barry, what's coming up on today's show?
6: Coming up on today's show, we've got The Coloured Balls, George McRae, ABBA and Stevie Wright.
5: Kicking us off at number 83 on the Australian Singles Chart this week on the 12th of August 1974 was Sparks and This Town Ain't Big Enough for the Both of Us.

0: American band Sparks there at number 83 on the Australian Singles Chart this week on the 12th of August 1974 with This Town Ain't Big Enough for the Both of Us. And that single went on to peak at number 69 on the Australian Singles Chart at the end of the following month. A masterpiece of theatrical art rock, This Town Ain't Big Enough for Both of Us serves as the explosive lead single from Sparks' 1974 album Kimono My House. Written by Ron Mayall, the song's title was inspired by classic Western film cliches. The track is famous for its octave-leaping vocals and distinctive gunshot sound effects, which producer Muff Winwood helped the Mayall brothers source from the BBC library. Though it failed to chart in the United States, it became a massive European hit, peaking at number 2 on the UK singles chart. The song's demanding vocal style was born from Ron Mayall's refusal to transpose the music. He insisted it be sung in the original key of A, forcing his brother Russell to adapt his untrained high-pitched delivery to fit the dense, wordy lyrics.
1: And rising up the Australian national charts this week on the 12th of August 1974, from number 62 to number 58, were The Coloured Balls with Love You Babe.
2: Now gather around here.

0: That's Aussie band The Coloured Balls and Love You Babe at number 58 on the Australian national charts this week on the 12th of August 1974. And that single had peaked at number 42 here in Australia the previous month. A powerhouse of the 1970s Australian pub rock scene, The Coloured Balls were led by the legendary Lobby Lloyd. Their 1974 single Love You Babe from the album Heavy Metal Kid became a hit and a definitive anthem for the era's Sharpie subculture. The band fully embraced this gritty Melbourne movement, known for its tight-fitting cardigans, crew cuts, and fierce loyalty. The group's association with Sharpie gangs brought both immense popularity and controversy, as media reports often linked their high decibel performances to the rivalries that flared up in the venues.
1: Rising up the charts, four places from number 24 to number 20 this week on the 12th of August 1974 was George Macrae and Rock Your Baby.

0: That's George McRae and Rock Your Baby at number 20 on the Australian Singles Chart this week, on the 12th of August 1974, one of the earliest hits of the disco era. Rock Your Baby was the 1974 debut single that turned George McRae into an international sensation. Written and produced by Harry Wayne Casey and Richard Finch of Casey and the Sunshine Band, the track was originally recorded as a 45-minute demo. McRae, who happened to be in the studio at the time, laid down a soaring falsetto vocal that transformed the demo into a masterpiece. Notably, it became one of the first major pop hits to feature a drum machine, signalling a massive shift in how dance music was produced. The song's impact was staggering, selling over 11 million copies and topping charts in both the US and the United Kingdom. Its influence reached the highest levels of pop royalty. John Lennon famously admitted he would have given his eye tooth to have written it, while ABBA cited the track as a key inspiration for Dancing Queen.
1: And rising up the Australian national charts this week on the 12th of August 1974, from number 21 to number 18 was Kiki D and Amoureuse.

0: That's British singer Kiki Dee with Amoureuse at number 18 on the Australian National Charts this week on the 12th of August 1974. And that single went on to peak at number 12 here in Australia the following month. Originally a French composition by Véronique Sanson, Amoureuse became a career-defining hit for Kiki Dee in 1973. Produced by Elton John for the album Loving and Free, Kiki Dee's version slowly climbed the UK charts to reach number 13 in late 1973. The track's success extended well into 1974, affording her a top 15 hit in Australia. It proved so enduring that it returned to the UK charts as a double-sided hit in 1976 and saw another reissue in the mid-1980s.
1: Rising up the charts two places from number 19 to number 17 this week on the 12th of August 1974 was Olivia Newton-John and Long Live Love.

0: Olivia Newton-John and Long Live Love there at number 17 on the Australian Singles Chart this week on the 12th of August 1974. And that single went on to peak at number 11 on the Australian Singles Chart the following month. Representing the United Kingdom at the 1974 Eurovision Song Contest in Brighton, Long Live Love was a significant, if polarising, moment in Olivia Newton-John's early career. Despite her own reservations about the track, she delivered a polished performance, backed by the Ladybirds. On the night of the contest, the song finished in a respectable three-way tie for fourth place, though it was famously overshadowed by the winning debut of ABBA's Waterloo.
1: You're listening to It's Time, the show where we look at the best of the Australian national charts between the 60s and the 90s, using the Kent Music Report, the Australian Music Report, and the ARIA charts. Today we're looking at the best of the charts from this week in 1974.
0: Let's take a bit of time out now and look at the top 10 albums of the week for this week on the 12th of August 1974. At number 10 we had Can the Can by Susie Quattro. At number 9, Hot August Night by Neil Diamond. At number 8, Hard Road by Stevie Wright. At number 7, Buddha and the Chocolate Box by Cat Stevens. At number 6, Tubular Bells by Mike Oldfield. At number 5, Diamond Dogs by David Bowie. At number 4, Journey to the Centre of the Earth by Rick Wakeman. At number 3, The Sting, the Motion Picture Soundtrack. At number 2, Band on the Run by Paul McCartney and Wings. And at number 1, Caribou by Elton John. And that album peaked at number 1 for 10 weeks, and this was its first week at the top spot. But let's take a closer look at the number 7 album of the week, Buddha and the Chocolate Box by Cat Stevens. That album had peaked at number 5 3 weeks earlier. Released in February 1974, Buddha and the Chocolate Box marked a return to form for Cat Stevens. After the experimental shifts of his previous work, this 8th studio album reunited Stevens with producer Paul Samwell Smith, recapturing the folk pop essence of his early 70s peak. The title was famously inspired by a flight during which Stevens realised he was holding a spiritual Buddha statue in one hand and a material box of chocolates in the other. Reflecting Stevens' ongoing philosophical journey, it captures that perfect middle ground between his soulful side and the catchy pop songs he's known for. Here's a song from that album, Buddha and the Chocolate Box, Oh Very Young.

0: That's Cat Stevens with Oh Very Young from the number 7 album of the week this week on the 12th of August 1974, Buddha and the Chocolate Box.
1: Let's have a look at the news headlines for August 1974. On the 6th of August, a historic joint sitting of the two houses of federal parliament yesterday enshrined the principle of one vote, one value in the Australian electoral system, ensuring all votes carry equal weight. The unprecedented meeting also granted the Australian Capital Territory and the Northern Territory representation in the Senate for the first time in 74 years. The reforms came as Prime Minister Gough Whitlam faced pressure to modernise the electoral system, correct rural overrepresentation, and expand democratic participation, giving residents of the territories a voice in federal legislation. On the 8th of August, President Richard Nixon, facing imminent impeachment over the Watergate scandal, announced his resignation today in a televised address from the Oval Office, becoming the first US president to step down. He will be succeeded by Vice President Gerald Ford, who was appointed after Spiro Agnew resigned over tax evasion charges. Nixon had been re-elected in 1972 following his breakthrough in opening relations with China. The Watergate scandal began when five burglars were caught installing devices in the Democratic Party headquarters, and subsequent investigations uncovered a series of illegal and unethical acts by the Nixon White House. After the Supreme Court ordered him to release the tapes of his private conversations, secretly recorded by hidden devices, impeachment became inevitable, and Nixon chose to resign rather than face Congress. And lastly, on the 15th of August, Turkish tanks advanced on the Greek Cypriot port of Famagusta today, supported by airstrikes with napalm and explosives. Most of the 12,000 residents fled in a 7-mile convoy, leaving only a handful of National Guardsmen behind.
0: Falling down the charts from number 6 to number 11 this week on the 12th of August 1974 was an instrumental by Marvin Hamlisch. Here is The Entertainer.

0: Marvin Hamlisch and The Entertainer there at number 11 on the Australian Singles Chart this week on the 12th of August 1974. And that single had peaked at number 2 on the Australian Singles Chart the previous month. Scott Joplin first published The Entertainer in 1902, but the piano rag didn't become a global phenomenon until 1974. Its revival was fueled by the film The Sting, where composer Marvin Hamlisch adapted Joplin's music for the soundtrack. Interestingly, the choice was historically inaccurate. The movie is set in the 1930s, long after the ragtime craze had been replaced by jazz and swing. Hamlisch's version was a rare instrumental juggernaut, climbing to number 3 on the Billboard Hot 100 in the United States. The success earned him both an Academy Award and a Grammy, triggering a massive renaissance for Joplin's work across both popular and classical circles.
1: And rising up the Australian National Charts this week on the 12th of August 1974, from number 12 to number 10, was British band Hot Chocolate and Emma.

0: That's Emma by Hot Chocolate at number 10 on the Australian National Charts this week on the 12th of August 1974. And that single went on to peak at number 6 here in Australia the following month. Emma stands as one of the darkest and most emotionally raw tracks in the Hot Chocolate catalogue. Released in 1974, the song explores heavy themes of lost childhood, failed ambition, and suicide. Tony Brown's lyrics were inspired by the death of his own mother, but the studio performance took on a more haunting edge after producer Mickey Most pushed for a recording with more depth and darkness. Despite its grim subject matter, the single was a massive hit, making number 3 in the UK and number 8 in the United States.
1: Falling down the charts one place from number 8 to number 9 this week on the 12th of August 1974 was Australian band Sherbet with Slipstream.

0: That's Sherbet and Slipstream at number 9 on the Australian Singles Chart this week on the 12th of August 1974. And that single had peaked at number 5 on the Australian Singles Chart 2 weeks earlier. This era marked the band's full evolution from the soul covers act into Australia's leading original pop group. Known for a polished boys next door image, Sherbet stood apart from the grittier rock bands of the 1970s. This period also saw the debut of their signature satin bomber jackets, a look Porter originally adapted from a second-hand American baseball jacket. The style quickly became a major marketing tool as the group dominated the charts and music television.
1: And rising up the Australian national charts this week on the 12th of August 1974 from number 7 to number 6 was ABBA's first big hit in Australia. Here they are with Waterloo.

0: That's ABBA with Waterloo at number 6 on the Australian National Charts this week on the 12th of August 1974. And that single went on to peak at number 4 here in Australia the following week. In April 1974, ABBA changed the trajectory of pop music by winning the Eurovision Song Contest in Brighton. Their entry, Waterloo, was a deliberate departure from the contest's traditional ballads, featuring a high-energy wall of sound production inspired by Phil Spector and the British glam rock of the band Wizard. It was the first time the group performed under the name ABBA, and their victory, complete with silver platform boots and a conductor dressed as Napoleon, marked the beginning of their global dominance. Despite being considered a threat to local favourite Olivia Newton-John, Waterloo secured 24 points to take the title. It became a rare Eurovision crossover hit, reaching the top 10 in the US and topping charts across Europe.
1: Rising up the charts two places from number 5 to number 3 this week, on the 12th of August 1974, were the Rubettes and Sugar Baby Love.

0: From Britain, that's the Rubettes with Sugar Baby Love at number 3 on the Australian Singles Chart this week, on the 12th of August 1974. And that single went on to peak at number 2 on the Australian Singles Chart the following week. After being turned down by other acts, the songwriters offered the track to a group of demo musicians on the condition they form a permanent band. Despite industry sceptics who argued that a 3-minute repetition of Bop Shoo Woddy would never work, the song became a global hit. It spent 4 weeks at the top of the UK singles chart in May 1974 and sold over 6 million copies worldwide.
1: OK, let's review the top 10 singles of the week on the 12th of August 1974. At number 10 we had Emma by Hot Chocolate. At number 9, Slipstream by Sherbet. At number 8, Sundown by Gordon Lightfoot. At number 7, The Streak by Ray Stevens. At number 6, Waterloo by ABBA. At number 5, Would You Lay With Me in a Field of Stone by Judy Stone. At number 4, You Make Me Feel Brand New by The Stylistics. At number 3, Sugar Baby Love by The Rubettes. At number 2, Billy Don't Be a Hero by Paper Lace. And at number 1, in its first week of a 6-week run at that position, we had Aussie rocker Stevie Wright with his hit, Evie.

0: That's Evie by Stevie Wright in its first week of a 6-week run at the number one position this week on the 12th of August 1974. A landmark of Australian rock and a career-defining masterpiece for former Easy Beats frontman Stevie Wright, the song was written by the legendary duo of Harry Vander and George Young.
1: Well, that's a show for another week.
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4: Hello, I'm David Cameron. The Australian War Memorial is marking the end of the nation's longest conflict and the ongoing impact of the war in Afghanistan, with concerts featuring a musician who assisted with the evacuation. Fred Smith was present during the fall of Kabul on August 15, 2021, and helped usher thousands of evacuees to the international airport. His eyewitness footage recorded on the day now forms part of an installation at the War Memorial in Canberra, which tells the story of the capture of Afghanistan and the Taliban's return to power. A powerful earthquake has struck off the coast of Indonesia, triggering a tsunami warning across several provinces. The magnitude 7.7 quake struck off the coast of the island of Flores, and there have been several aftershocks, but so far no reports of fatalities. US President Donald Trump claims he'll soon be declaring the Strait of Hormuz a US territory. The key shipping route has become the focus of a six-month conflict with Iran. While no peace deal has been reached, Mr. Trump has told supporters the Strait of Hormuz will soon be open again to shipping.
5: Pretty soon I'll be declaring the Hormuz Strait a territory of the United States. We have the blockade. No ships get through unless we want them to. But we're doing really good. We're doing good in every way. You know, I built the military and now I used it a little bit more than I wanted to, frankly, but that's okay because we cannot let Iran have a nuclear weapon.
4: Meantime, the federal government says Australia's fuel supplies remain secure. There are currently 41 days of petrol in reserve, with 37 days of diesel and 35 of jet fuel. Deborah Mailman will become the first Indigenous Australian inducted into the Logies Hall of Fame. The honour will be awarded to the 54-year-old star of television hits The Secret Life of Us, Offspring and Total Control, and films including Rabbit Proof Fence and Mabo. The honour recognises outstanding and continued contribution and enrichment to Australian television culture by an individual, group or program. Deborah Mailman is the sixth woman to receive the award since its inception in 1984. National Science Week has kicked off across the country, showcasing how science and technology are changing our lives. There's a focus on encouraging young Australians to take an interest. Speaking to The Wire, Executive Director at the Australian National AI Centre, Lee Hicken, says being curious opens doors throughout your life.
6: You will never regret learning something new about science. Whether or not you use it, whether it's your thing, whether you get something out of it, that's a different question. But you will never regret learning. I always say to people, stay curious.
4: The owners of the English Premier League football club Liverpool FC have agreed to a deal to sell a 30% stake in the club to a consortium that includes the Amazon founder Jeff Bezos and Eduardo Saverin, Facebook's co-founder. The BBC's Dan Rowan reports.
7: This deal will see some of the world's wealthiest people become co-owners of Liverpool. The agreement values English football's most successful club at between £5 and £6 billion and marks the Amazon founder Jeff Bezos' first foray into sports ownership. He's the fourth richest person in the world. However, the BBC's been told that the investment will have no impact on the club's approach to the transfer window and that there's no new budget for player signings.
4: And Australia's elite hockey sides are preparing for their opening World Cup matches in the women's tournament. The Hockeyroos face Japan in the Netherlands tonight, while the Kookaburras will face Ireland in Belgium tomorrow.
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9: Howdy, Dave Dallenberg, station manager of 3BB in the old days. Congratulations to everyone who's kept this station going for the last 40 years. Well done. And hopefully there's another 40. Go for it.

Our Caribbean beginning to jump children this week, Lloyd Clark and LT Joe getting us underway. Howdy ho, good people. Steve here with Jump Children, coming to you on the Community Radio Network from the studios of Valley FM on Ngunnawal Country in the ACT. Steve getting comfy in the big chair and looking forward to bringing you an hour or so of the finest tunes. To that end, on the show this week, there's Doo Wop from the Eldorados, Soul from Emma Franklin, R&B from L. Brown and his Tune Toppers, and Blues from Clarence Edwards and Arthur Gunter. That's all to come, but before I do that, I'm going to clear the deck of some Jamaican shuffles that I've been meaning to bring to you for quite some time. American R&B was very popular in Jamaica in the late 50s and early 60s. Jamaicans copied it in recording studios, and it didn't take long for them to put a Jamaican slant on things. At the top there, we heard Lloyd Clark, Face Man, and Slow Boat from LT Joe, who was a Fats Domino impersonator and became known as Jamaica Fats.

Scratching an itch here on Jump Children, some early 60s Jamaican music beginning with the Jivin' Juniors. Heavy New Orleans Huey Smith influence on their Hip Rub from 1961. Followed that with the smooth vocal of Owen Gray, Running Around, that one heavily influenced by Roy Brown's No More Doggin'. Elton and Eddie next, Elton Ellis and Eddie Perkins, My Love Divine from 1962. And did you pick the last one? Possibly not. In 1965, Robert Marley, Peter McIntosh and Neville Livingston were yet to find fame outside of Jamaica. The Wailers, the very beautiful It Hurts to Be Alone, featuring Ernest Ranglin's guitar and a vocal from Junior Braithwaite. Jump Children, that's where we'll leave Jamaican music for this week, and I dare say the next several weeks. Normal service resumes right now. This got to number one in late 1955.

Al Brown and his Chin Toppers, The Madison. The Madison was a line dance popular in the US in the late 50s and early 60s, and as with all of the dance crazes at the time, there were records. Pianist Ray Bryant released the first Madison record in 1959, but Al Brown took things a step further the following year, releasing a whole album of Madison tunes. Before Al Brown, the Eldorados, At My Front Door. You are with Steve on Jump Children, and right now I think we'll head to the soul side of the street.

Soul this week began with the Pat Holben Trio from 1970, My Mother's a Funky Chicken. And then it was Emma Franklin, I Don't Want No Mama's Boy, from 1963 and not a hit. In fact, it predates her first hit by some years. This is Jump Children, and it's time to head to Louisiana.

At the top, Vince Munro, a.k.a. Munro Vincent, a.k.a. Mr. Calhoun, a.k.a. Polka Dot Slim. Hardworking Girlfriend was recorded in Crowley in 1959, but not issued. Followed that with Mercy D. Walton on Flair, Oh Oh Please. Jump Children, and we're off to New York.

Big Bill Brunsey, Little City Woman from 1953. Brunsey had spent 52 and 53 in Europe, where he did a lot of recording in Scotland, England, France, Belgium, and the Netherlands. But that one was recorded in Chicago and out on Chess. Before that, some New York blues from Buster Brown, the Madison Shuffle. Jump Children and Clarence Edwards, recorded live in New Orleans.

Baby, Let's Play House, Arthur Gunter, his best-known tune and only hit. It got to number 12 in early 1955 and, of course, was then covered by Elvis Presley in April that year. It was the fourth Presley record on Sun and it was his first national hit as it made number 5 on the Billboard Country Singles chart in July 1955. This is Jump Children, and with the time we have left, I'm going to change it up and swing it on out a little. English band Jump 66 from their album 626. Stomp the Blues Tonight.

Doc Stark's Women in Cadillacs, well covered by the Lemon Squeezing Daddies. Okay, time for me to skedaddle. I do hope you enjoyed the show. I've been Steve, and I'll be back next week with more Jump Children. Same bat time, same bat station. See you then.

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3: Hello, I'm Alyssa Delfs. More than 160 community, charity, multicultural and migrant organisations have written to the federal government. They're warning that reported plans to remove work rights for those seeking asylum could force thousands of people into destitution if approved, placing enormous pressure on already overstretched charities and community groups. Speaking to National Radio News, Deputy CEO of the Asylum Seeker Resource Centre, Jana Favero, says amid ongoing speculation around the plan, charities, families and community members would bear the brunt.
4: The ASRC, we're already supporting over 7,000 people seeking asylum in the community, the majority who do not have the right to work. So we've already seen what the impact is of removing work rights, and we've been campaigning for work rights to be extended, but it looks like the government is going to do exactly the opposite and ignore all the evidence, ignore community concern and possibly remove work rights from people.
3: More than 200 experts are calling for urgent government action to better protect and support children experiencing violence and abuse. David Wilson has more.
5: A new report by Save the Children has found 2 in 5 Australian kids are experiencing domestic and family violence, but most are being left behind because response and support systems are designed for adults. The report identifies 20 specific actions governments could take, including prevention, earlier intervention, ensuring access to specialist child-focused services and supporting long-term recovery. Experts, including children's commissioners, frontline practitioners, researchers and young people, say urgent government intervention is needed.
3: If you or someone you know needs help, call Lifeline at 13 11 14. Advocacy groups for older Australians are urging the federal government to do more to reduce support at home wait times. It comes after media reports overnight uncovered stories of older Australians struggling to cope under the new system. Craig Gear, CEO of the Older Persons Advocacy Network, says it's vital older Australians can receive the necessary care.
6: But what we've seen by these stories in the media, concerns about people getting through the assessment process giving people the right level of support, and then the timeliness of that support coming into place. We know if people don't get support at the right time, they will deteriorate and they'll end up needing higher levels of support in the future. So it makes sense to actually invest early on and make sure that people can get the right care at the right time in the right location.
3: And the Minister for Defence has hinted at discussions with Japan that would allow the nation to use Australia's missile ranges for testing. Richard Marles met with his Japanese counterpart Shinjuro Koizumi today in Canberra. Speaking at a press conference, Mr. Marles says talks are progressing on the arrangement.
7: We have agreed to progress a better and enhanced arrangement between Australia and Japan for Japan's use of our missile ranges over the course of the next decade across a range of missile capabilities, including Japan's hypersonic missile program. And we're really excited about the progress that we've been able to make in respect of that.
3: And overseas, 2 people have been killed in a shooting at a high school in the southern Philippines. It's the second incident of its kind in the country in nearly 2 months. Authorities revealed both casualties were students and one was the shooter, who used a high-powered firearm. And in sport, Carlton has formally appointed Josh Fraser as head coach of its AFL team. The 44-year-old took over as the interim coach after the club parted ways with Michael Voss in May, and he says authenticity will be his focus in the role.
8: What you see is what you get in many respects, but value character in a football club and character in a playing group. Big on standards. You know, I think standards, you'll rise and fall 2 game days.
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9: 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Got lots of 80s bangers coming your way from 81, 85, 86 and 1988. Next week on the show, a special on Wired Volume 1 and 2. So hope you're going to enjoy the show coming up for the next 2 hours.

Peak on 99.9 with Breakaway from, I don't know, 85, 86. You're with Rex Hardware on Drive, and a whole lot of 80s bangers are what we're featuring this afternoon. I've picked up quite a few interesting, more obscure 80s compilations. One's called LA Connection, obviously featuring bands from the west coast of the USA. That's from 1985, and it's one I've never seen before. One I have seen before but never seen it in good nick is All the Hits, 86. That's got some good ones in it. Also Summer 88. We're also going back to 1981 for a 1981 Rocks On. I've also managed to pick up a copy of Hit Picks 88 Volume 2. Some of those later 81s have only got a couple of good songs on them, I reckon. I'd like to hear from you. What's your favourite 80s compilation? Because they are the staple of this excellent program. I say it's an excellent program because for 2 hours every Tuesday, I get to play my favourite 80s bangers. And I'm loving it. It's 14 past four with Rex Hardware. We're live here on 3BBB 99.9 Voice FM. At 4:30 and 5:30 on a Tuesday, I read out the gig guide. But funnily enough, there's only two gigs I could find through looking through, you know, a couple of venues, Facebook pages, also looking at the Ballarat gig guide on Facebook. But I can only find two gigs. So we have an email address, gigguide@voicefm.org.au. 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You can email through any gigs that you know about that are happening in town. You know, theatre shows, comedy shows, you name it. You're welcome to mention it all. 0437 996 248 is the other way you can get in contact with the studio. And I can scribble them down if you text them in the next little 15, 20 minutes. And at 4:30 and 5:30, we'll read out the gig guide for Ballarat and surrounds this weekend. Actually, I just thought of one that is happening, and I must write it down, the Dead Salesman. Old buddies of mine are playing at Creswick, I reckon. So there's one I've just thought of, 0437 996 248. If you've got any gigs or if you've got a favourite 80s compilation album that you want to request something from, or if you've got an 80s banger you want to request as well. So here's some more. We're playing vinyl. Ladies and gentlemen, here's Culture Club on 99.9 Voice FM.

1 to 5 mil. Thursday, 14, a clearing shower. Friday, 12 degrees, mostly sunny. Saturday, 13 degrees, showers increasing. Just a reminder, if you want to plug any gigs happening in town, 0437 996 248. 0437 996 248. 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
7: Hey, Jake Stark here. Happy birthday to 3BBB. First 40 years on air. And here's to the next 40 years.

Lloyd Cole and the Commotions. I reckon that's one of my favourite best of vinyl compilations. All the bangers from Lloyd Cole and the Commotions. And before that, a little bit of a spot of 1985, Fine Young Cannibals with Blue and Peter Gabriel with Sledgehammer. What are we following that up with? Following that up with a bit of Linda Ronstadt. Here we go. We're live on 99.9. This is Drive. I'm Rex Hardware.

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We don't mind the short people. It's Randy Newman, 7 minutes to five, no offence. What a banger though, Randy Newman here on Drive on 99.9. And before that, Iggy Pop, Linda Ronstadt, Lloyd Cole and the Commotions. Hope you're enjoying the show. It's Rex Hardware playing 80s bangers, and our number here at the studio is 0437 996 248. 0437 996 248. What's your favourite 80s compilation? Have you got any gigs that you know of that are happening in Ballarat this week? Painted Lady, Volta, all those venues looking at you. 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Coming up to the news, here's a bit of Paul Young.

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1: Good afternoon, I'm Alyssa Delfs. Labor has removed a so-called widow's tax hidden in federal government budget tax reforms. It comes after a deal was reached with the coalition. In exchange for closing the loophole, which would have caused divorcees and widows to lose negative gearing entitlements on investment properties, the opposition will support Labor's bill to slash spending on the runaway NDIS. Meanwhile, in question time, the Prime Minister was asked why it took 98 days to scrap the tax. Anthony Albanese argued the government's position.
2: We have had draft legislation out for weeks for consultation. Consultation was due to finish on Friday, and we had, in that context, made it very clear that we would introduce legislation to deal with this issue.
1: Australians have paused today to remember those who fought in Vietnam. It's Vietnam Veterans Day, with the RSL holding services across the country in honour of those who fought and made the ultimate sacrifice. Today also marks 60 years since the Battle of Long Tan. The milestones were commemorated in Parliament today by the Prime Minister and the Leader of the Opposition, Angus Taylor.
3: The war saw 3,000 Australians wounded and 523 tragically killed, and as we just heard from the Prime Minister, this country did take too long to recognise the sacrifice of our Vietnam veterans.
1: Advocacy groups have urged the federal government not to remove asylum seekers' workers' rights in a move that is yet to be confirmed but has been widely reported. In a letter to the Commonwealth, 160 organisations have warned if approved, it could place enormous pressure on overstretched charities. Speaking to National Radio News, Deputy CEO of the Asylum Seeker Resource Centre, Jana Favero, says those who seek asylum are already marginalised.
4: Restricting the right to work would mean that people, as they're navigating the system of seeking asylum, would be unable to support themselves. We've already seen when people seeking asylum do not have the right to work, they're forced into poverty and destitution. They're the people that the ASRC and a range of our charities are already supporting. And so to extend this and remove the right to work from people who are working would be absolutely devastating.
1: One in four Australian boys believe feminism should be resisted with violence, while one in three say gender equality has gone too far. That's the finding of a first-of-its-kind study called The Misogyny, Online Radicalisation and Youth Extremism in Australia. It surveyed just over 1,100 young people aged 13 to 17 and 2,300 adults to compare attitudes on women and gender equality. It found about one in three teenage boys expressed misogynistic attitudes, mistrust of women and a belief in traditional gender roles. And a wet and windy burst is on the cards for the south of the country tomorrow, with fine conditions elsewhere. The Bureau of Meteorology's Angus Hines has the forecast.
5: Look at the rain band here, which is through parts of South Australia in the morning, moving eastwards into New South Wales, spreading across Victoria and Tasmania. There will be some strong winds for some of these areas down here as well. But away from this corner of the country, it's a fairly settled weather pattern on Wednesday. Fairly benign across Queensland, the Northern Territory, Western Australia.
1: And in sport, Indigenous All-Stars players have pushed back on plans to move the fixture to NRL Grand Finals week, citing concerns it will deny the game's best a chance to play. The end of the season has been marred by debate around a potential third-place playoff, with prize money on offer for the winners.
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from Artisan Collectors, Human Frailty, one of my favourite Australian albums, released on 7th of April 1986. So it was about a month before we went to air, and I flogged that to death, as did a number of my contemporaries, Jake Stark, Bodan. All the people on air back in 86 were flogging that one. You're on Drive. It's 5:08. We're playing 80s bangers. Part of the reason we're doing this is to celebrate Voice FM 3BB's 40th birthday all year. And I have collected a lot of 80s albums, and obviously it takes me back to my teenage years. And so when the opportunity came to present some here on Voice FM, I said, yes, I'll do that. And so speaking of 80s, Paul DeMonks just walked out of the studio, and he was one of our announcers from the very start, and also was involved in student radio at Mount Clear College. A few weeks ago we did a little interview, it was a ripper, with Jake Stark in the afternoon. I digress. In 1976, we're going to quickly duck back in the time tunnel to 1976. This is a really interesting piece of music. It's by a band called Orleans, and the name of it is Still the One, and it was used for American television idents throughout the late 70s and early 80s, and the Nine Network in Australia extensively used it throughout the 80s for their main station promo. So see if you recognise this one. It's a great song by a band called Orleans, Still the One, on 99.9.

from Phil Oakley and Giorgio Moroder together in Electric Dreams. An interesting little pickup, this one. This was from a vinyl called Hits of the Flicks, 16 big movie tracks. There's some stuff on there that I would never play. Horrible. But there's a couple of good ones in there. You're on Drive with Rex Hardware, playing 80s bangers mainly. And I asked the question earlier, have you got a favourite 80s compilation album? Because, you know, if you're over 40, I think you probably do. We've had a couple of messages, one from Adam. He loves 1981, The Hot Ones. He reckons is one of the best albums. And he said, what's the first song on it? The first song is the one I'm about to play in a moment. Stacey said 1983 Through the Roof. So her favourite, Full Bore 1982 is Julie's favourite. And you can let us know what your favourite 80s compilation is, 0437 996 248. You can also let us know about any gigs, maybe coming up at 5:30. The very small amount of gigs that I've got that have been sent in will be read. Gig guide at voicefm.org.au if you want to get your gig plugged here on the radio. Coming up next, the number one track on 1981, The Hot Ones, and this one is going out to Adam. Do you remember this one? Just a Billy Idol, a big fan of his on this show, on Drive, his White Wedding.

Sister Sledge there, that one specially for Player D, one of our resident DJs. You can catch him on air every Friday and Saturday, 12 noon for good times and some great music, including some very funky soul and disco and lots of other things. It's right on 5:30. We're live here from Wadawurrung Country and our Ballarat East Studios. This is 3BBB, Ballarat Community Radio, 99.9 Voice FM. I've just cleaned up with window cleaner, whiteboard cleaner, would you believe? It's my little secret here with some of the records. Let's have a listen to a classic 45 RPM from Bananarama.

That's the Cars on Voice FM. I Know Tonight She Comes. A whole lot of stuff. I didn't mention at the start of the program, I actually bought too many records this week, and it's put at risk how much food I can eat this week. So I wanted to dedicate this show to you, the listener, and make sure you know that that I really appreciate you listening. And those people who told me about their 80s collections, Adam, Stacey and Julie, thank you very much. We've also got a special little segment coming up next week and the week after, Becky's B-Side Bangers, where she's compiling and curating some great things from her collection. So thank you, Becky. But this week, I went to record retailers and couldn't say no, really. I managed to pick up some 7-inch 45 RPM picture discs. They've got a picture on the front cover, and they're not just a sleeve. Peter Gabriel's Sledgehammer, Olivia Newton-John Magic that we heard earlier from the Xanadu soundtrack, an Iggy Pop cover, which is great, Real Wild Child, with him with his clothes on the front. Bananarama, Love in the First Degree. I don't know, I don't reckon I'll play that one again. I nearly pulled it halfway through, but good on him. It also looked like it was going to be unplayable before I got the whiteboard cleaner out and gave it a bit of a scrub up. So those ones were all $5, I think it says underneath, but the reason I couldn't say no is they'd all been reduced to just $3 each. So, and there are some B-sides in there as well. So I hope you've been enjoying those. I especially collected those for you. I also got a number of the great obscure compilation albums, some of which I haven't seen before. One I'm yet to play anything off today. Let's have a look. I always like to see the Concept Records. A lot of these came off, either Hammard or Concept or KTEL. They were all the lower sort of budget brands that would put out, or you know, reach agreements with the artists and their record companies to put these out. There's no date whatsoever on this. It's called Solid Smash Hits. It's got James Rain, The Angels, Hoodoo Gurus, Starship, Los Lobos, Ice House, Billy Idol, Choir Boys, Jimmy Barnes, Iggy Pop, Paul Kelly and the Coloured Girls, Gino Vannelli, Paul Carrack, Crowded House, Brian Ferry, Joe Cocker and World Party. Does that put it about 1985, 86? Oh, I reckon it'd be 85 or 86. So there's some noise in the background. They're very thin, the walls here at Voice FM. So there's a very exciting meeting happening next door about programming and training and volunteers. If you're interested in coming and being an announcer or helping us in some other way here at Voice FM, you can email us at volunteer@voicefm.org.au and we'll be in touch with our volunteers team to work out how you can. That's our station manager guffawing in the background. Hello, Ben. He's in a very loose mood this afternoon. It's 20 minutes to 6. You're on Ballarat Community Radio, 3BBB 99.9 Voice FM, and you're with Rex Hardware on the Drive program. We've just heard The Cars, Tonight She Comes, Bananarama, Love in the First Degree, and Sister Sledge. I said that one was specially for Player D. Don't miss his show, particularly the lunchtime mix. What's it called? Good Times with Player D. Midday Friday and midday Saturday. Here's another great picture disc that I got, that I picked up for $3, marked down from $5. A band that you'll know if you listen to the show regularly, I love. This is The Eurythmics.

We'll just fade out of that one. I know I've got a better version of that one that's off an album, and also a really, really nice, crisp 12-inch version. But I hadn't actually checked that one. No whiteboard cleaner either on that one, but it's the Eurythmics. But once again, just because it's a picture disc, Rex, it doesn't mean it's going to be in perfect condition. All the others have pretty much been in perfect condition. This one was in perfect condition. Let's have a listen. I thought this was from 1988 or something, but apparently it was from 85, 86. It's Starship. It's a banger.

It's Starship on 99.9. We built this city. I think it's from 85 or 86. You're coming towards the end of Drive. You're with Rex Hardware. I hope you've enjoyed the program. I've certainly enjoyed scouring record shops and bringing you new material. But it's not over yet. At 6 o'clock, I present my new local music show. It's called The Anchor and Hope, as a nod to both the Dead Salesman and the beautiful Bridge Mall Inn in Peel Street that for so many years had so many great performances. And I was lucky enough to record a whole lot of performances down there. But after 6 o'clock, we've got our local music show here on Voice FM, Hyper Local Music, I call it, because it's only for people who are within about 30 k's of Ballarat CBD. Tonight on the show, as well as having a bit of a preview from Epicure, and Joanne from Epicure is coming into the Anchor and Hope show, maybe not next week, the week after, to talk about their new album, Nights in Honduras. Don't forget, I think the 29th of August, they're launching it at Her Majesty's Theatre. I think it's probably the only headline gig that a local Ballarat band has ever had at Her Majesty's, and of course it's part of their new Homegrown series. Homegrown at one of Australia's oldest continuously run theatres, Her Majesty's Theatre Ballarat, and the Dead Salesmen are supporting them. Also, the Dead Salesmen are apparently on, I've had a text, at Odessa at Levers. Is it this Friday or Saturday night? We'll have to look that up, but if you keep tuning after six, I'll look that up, we'll get that correct, and we'll mention any other local gigs that are happening on the Anchor and Hope. Tonight on the Anchor and Hope, we've got a couple of little mini sets, some mini live recordings from the Dead Salesmen duo. That's recorded live at the Main Bar in December 2021, I reckon. We've also got a rare bit of jazz, and we'll be featuring the Jazz Cats, recorded live upstairs at the Main Bar, featuring Australian jazz legend Mr. Bob Settergreen. Rowan Wallace is singing on that one. And then we also do an incredible song which has got a great sax solo in it, and the saxophone is played by Jake Mason, who's from Australian band Cooking on Three Burners. He went to school in Ballarat, and therefore he's eligible to perform and be played on the Anchor and Hope from 6 o'clock tonight on Voice FM. The third little special mini set we'll be featuring tonight will come from the Cartwheels. The Cartwheels sadly lost one of their guitarists, Howard Malkin, about 2 years ago, and he played both electric and acoustic guitar with this amazing country swing band called the Cartwheels. It was the last gig I ever got to do with him before he passed away. So we've got over an hour of that, but tonight I've cut it down to a little 14-minute set. So that's all coming up tonight from 6 o'clock. The show's called The Anchor and Hope. And then after 7, Matt Malone comes in with Hell or High Water, another one of Voice FM's longest-running music shows. So it's all happening tonight. And don't forget, tomorrow from 1 o'clock, compulsory radio on the air, Lewis J. Kelly with Kelly's Country Radio Show. I can't wait for that one. Here's The Sweet. Got a couple of songs left. Going to delve back into the 70s, and here's The Sweet.

5 minutes to six, and you're on 99.9 3BBB Voice FM live here from our Ballarat East studios on Wadawurrung Country. And drawing to the end of the show, don't forget it's 6 o'clock. The Anchor and Hope comes live featuring local music. Here's Frankie Goes to Hollywood to take us out, and catch you next week from 4 o'clock for more 80s bangers.

0: Thank you to Frankie Goes to Hollywood. Hope you've enjoyed Drive. Rex Hardware, it's coming up to 6 o'clock and news, and after 6, the Anchor and Hope, our local music program presented by me. And tonight, a little mini set from, little 12, 13 minutes, mini sets from The Dead Salesman, from The Jazz Cats featuring Bob Settergreen, Australian music jazz legend, and also from The Cartwheels, all recorded live at the Main Bar. So hope you're going to enjoy that. We're coming up to news, and I'll be with you after 6 for The Anchor and Hope.
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3: Good afternoon, I'm Alyssa Delfs. The Health Minister says he's confident the government's NDIS bill that legislates cuts to the scheme will pass the Senate tonight. The cuts have been promoted as a way to slow down the scheme's growth to a sustainable rate and crack down on fraudulent activity, but disability advocates have sharply criticised the move. Mark Butler says the Commonwealth has reached an agreement with the Coalition to secure the bill's passage through the Senate.
4: Those measures, that plan that Jenny and I announced back in April, have been incorporated into the bill, which I'm confident will pass the Senate tonight. That bill will be substantially amended with 33 amendments in the Senate, following the 30 amendments that we supported in the House of Representatives. And what that reflects is a government that is willing to listen.
3: New laws restricting online alcohol delivery are imminent in South Australia following a landmark Royal Commission into domestic, family and sexual violence. The state's Premier, Peter Malinowskis, says the government has a duty to lead systemic change, handing down a five-year plan responding to recommendations of last year's Royal Commission. About 129 of 136 recommendations were accepted by the state government after a year-long investigation sparked by the deaths of four SA women in 1 week. If you or someone you know needs help, call Lifeline at 13 11 14. The opposition has voiced concerns the federal government's news bargaining incentive won't be enough to support Australian media. Today, Shadow Communications Minister Sarah Henderson was worried it could actually take journalists backwards. The incentive targets online platforms like Meta, TikTok and Google and is designed to compensate news outlets for the value of their content and support public interest journalism. The reforms have not passed Parliament, but if they do, those companies will be forced to pay 2.5% of their Australian digital advertising revenue, a move that they have criticised. New media reports have highlighted systemic problems with the government's Support at Home program for older Australians. It's prompted calls from the Older Persons Advocacy Network for more to be done to address the critical issues through urgent reform that will ensure older people have the necessary access to care. The network's CEO, Craig Gear, says the program is well-intentioned but is not achieving its targets.
5: With the volume of people coming through and the growth in the aged care population, that supply is not keeping up with demand. And so we need greater investment in government in support of home packages to keep up with the pace of the program. Where I have seen more people than ever receiving aged care packages in the home, but we need to keep investing in that so that people can get the right levels of care.
3: And new research has found plastic pollution in the world's oceans is leading to a long-term decline in seabird populations, with juveniles exhibiting dementia-like symptoms. David Wilson has more.
6: A 15-year study of sable shearwaters has found the bird's complex song repertoire, which helps adults find their way back to their nesting burrows and chicks, is impaired. The research used the shearwater, which has a 20,000-strong colony on Lord Howe Island, as a case study. Lead author Dr. Jennifer Lavers from Charles Sturt University says the average number of plastics the birds were consuming had skyrocketed. She says when research on the birds began, their stomachs might contain 5 pieces of plastic. Now, they might hold up to 60.
3: And taking a look at sport in NRL, Adam Dwayhe's dramatic finish to the season at West Tigers has come to an early end, with the halfback to miss the final 3 rounds with a shoulder injury. The Tigers confirmed today that Dwayhe has been battling the injury since returning in early July after initially being hurt against Cronulla in round 9. Dwayhe is now set to undergo surgery in a bid to have him fit for the start of the next season. It means he'll be unavailable for Lebanon at the World Cup.
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0: This is the Anchor and Hope, and here's Epic.

That's Coda Chroma, Kate Lucas and Damien Charles. I'm Not Fighting It from one of their most recent LPs. They've given both of them to me on vinyl. Thank you very much. We'll always make sure we give Coda Chroma a bit of a flogging here in sunny Ballarat. Damien's been nominated and I think won ARIA Awards for his production too. One Part Gin is next, Little Creek Bed Blues.

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0: Here's Stella Savvy and Danny Fry, Hip Hop Atamist, recorded live on the outdoor stage at the Main Bar in 2022.

Let's hip up the Tamas. Danny Fry and Stella Savvy in there were performing at the back of the main bar in Bakery Hill as part of a live music series supported by Creative Victoria. It's wonderful to hear them, and we did a number of amazing shows there. When I say we, I was behind the sound desk, and Glenn Stevens, proprietor of the main bar, behind the bar and the pizza, and lots of amazing music got recorded. I mentioned earlier that the Cartwheels are a country and swing act from the Daylesford, Central Victoria area, with a couple of members from Ballarat. And, of course, Howard Malkin, one of their guitarists, passed away about 2 years ago, and it was a tragedy to lose him. He was played both electric and acoustic with the act. They did a fantastic performance on a balmy night outside. I think it was February 2021, it says here. And I want to play a little brief 17-minute set for you. So here's the Cartwheels live at the main bar.

0: the hillbilly jazz there.
1: G'day, it's Matt Romeo here. 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
0: Right or wrong?
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1: It's getting wacky and wacky. And I'm not even drinking. Cups of tea. All right. 2, 3, 4.

0: Thank you, Pat.
1: Yes, Patrick McCabe jumping up on stage. Anyone can get up at the main bar and sing backing vocals. Those are the Cartwheels. Wendy Fifers is the name of the lead singer. And Dave Patterson, her partner, is on double bass. And a beautiful beautiful performance recorded in February 2021, coming out of COVID restrictions as part of a Creative Victoria supported music series. Coming up next, I can't find the little mini Dead Salesman set. I know I made it, but it's not on the desktop. It's not in the folder, but I have got a little special version that I'll play you instead of a classic of theirs called Love Dies. So let's have a bit of a listen to that now.
2: Look, I always like to pull this one out in December, and I still have an enormous amount of someone once said, it was online, and they said, what was the first big news story you remember? And I said it was when John Lennon was killed, and this person said, oh, rubbish, you must have must have been other stories before then because I was 10, but I never really was a newsman at 10. But this one really, really stuck. And every year there's a reminder of just what we lost. And the second verse deals with when I got my first job at Births, Deaths and Marriages in Queen Street, and there was a gun incident in 1987. And so that's where all this oldie but a bronzy comes from.

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2: It's 21 minutes to 7 o'clock, and you're on the Anchor and Hope, our hyper local music show featuring all the best of. So, whether it be singles that people are releasing and uploading to AMRAP, or live recordings that are supported by Voice FM and also myself and H Squared Studios. We're going to go back to 2021. Once again, at the end of COVID restrictions, when they started opening up rooms, don't forget, live music was the first to close and the last to open during all of that period. So we had musicians that were absolutely gagging to play. And Rowan Wallace put together this band with some incredible people involved in it. Bob Settergreen, Australian music jazz legend, he's a pianist. And we also were lucky to be joined by Barry Curry, on saxophone, and also Jake Mason on saxophone. You also get to hear Rowan play a little bit of flugelhorn in this next track. So please enjoy. It's upstairs at the main bar, and it's a special jazz recording from the Jazz Cats.
3: I pack up all my cares and woes.

0: my God, Barricade. Hey, well, we're back, ladies and gentlemen. You might have noticed we kind of eased into that set a little bit. But,
1: So you've been listening to Barry Curry and Rowan Wallace playing on the saxophone and the flugelhorn, respectively. Here's Jake Mason playing saxophone upstairs at the main bar here in Ballarat and Georgia.

was the Jazz Cats, recorded live at the Main Bar upstairs in the special jazz room. And some great buddies of mine, Rowan Wallace on flugelhorn on the first track and also on vocals. And we also heard Bob Settergreen, of course, on both, playing the beautiful Baby Grand piano upstairs there. But the stars of the show were that one. Georgia was the name of the song, of course, were Barry Curry and Jake Mason. Jake Mason started off, and then Barry Curry came in. It was one of those gigs where you set up two saxophone microphones for the performers you're recording, and they completely ignore playing into them. But I don't think it mattered. It was a very beautiful, roomy sound. The other incredible thing people might want to know is that Barry Curry was actually Jake Mason's saxophone teacher at Ballarat and Clarendon College. So isn't that wonderful that they got to have that moment of being together, the mentor and the mentee. And I tell you what, I really enjoyed performing that. Thanks to you to Xander Fly for your message, Smooth as Butter X. Yes, it was. I've probably got about 500 hours worth of jazz that I've recorded over the years, and just airing some special things like that is enough to make me want to do my own jazz show here on Voice FM, and also, of course, wanting to record and broadcast jazz live on the radio. We've got a number of venues we can do that with here in sunny Ballarat. Let's finish the show off at 7:04. This has been The Anchor and Hope, Voice FM's local music show with me, Rex Hardware. We'll be back next week. I reckon slowly word's getting out, and we've got a few people who want to come in and do interviews. Soon we'll be featuring the new Epicure album, Nights in Honduras. That's coming up. And also City of Ballarat's Be Here Now project with 5 or 6 great new acts. They're going to be premiered in September or October. World premiere here on 99.9 Voice FM, everyone. I'll be back next week, 4 to 6pm on Tuesday for Drive, playing 80s bangers and more. And, of course, this program, The Anchor and Hope, from 6 to 7 next week. The Hell or High Water show with Matt Malone is up next. We're going to go out with a track from the Burning B3 Trio. This is Liam Keeley playing the organ, Hammond organ, once again at the Main Bar here in sunny Ballarat. Sammy Owen is the name of the vocalist and guitarist. Beautiful combination. Enjoy.

Yeah. Can't you feel it out in Needham now? Out in Route 128 by the power lines. It's so exciting there at night, with the pine trees in the dark. It's so cold here in the dark, with 50,000 watts of power. We go by faster miles an hour.

listeners. My name is Matt Malone, and you've tuned in to Hell or High Water every Tuesday evening from 7 till 10 p.m. on this very station you're listening to, 3BBB 99.9 Voice FM. Thank you all so much for tuning in to the program this evening. And once again, as always, week in, week out, a big thanks to everyone who dropped me a line at hellorhighwaterradioshow@gmail.com. 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I hope you all had a fantastic weekend. I got along to the G on Saturday for Neil Danaher's Essendon Melbourne clash. Went with my drummer, James W. Duplessis, who's a one-eyed Bombers fan. And we had a lot of fun. We sat on the wing, got us tickets through his work, and had a beautiful afternoon there at the G. Great to see Cozzy get up 3 goals. Amazing, amazing young player. And just a kind of a cruisy weekend, and I hope you all had a good one as well. And this evening, we kicked off the program with a track from a band that takes us back to the, the band existed from 1970 to roughly 1974 out of Massachusetts in America. They put out their debut record in 1976. It was recorded in 71, 72 and 73, and the band's called The Modern Lovers. And the first record was actually produced by John Cale from the Velvet Underground. And that's one of my faves from that particular release that came out in, was recorded in 72, came out in 1976 with the B-side Pablo Picasso, which perhaps some of you listeners may have heard from the Repo Man film, which is a fantastic film from the 1980s, featuring a lot of hardcore punk bands and etc. on the soundtrack, and it features Harry Dean Stanton and Emilio Estevez. Really cool film if you haven't had the opportunity to check it out. That song is called Roadrunner, and it was ranked in the top 500 greatest songs of all time by Rolling Stone. And the young singer-songwriter Jonathan Rickman saw John Cale's The Velvet Underground many times in his youth. And that song, he was directly inspired by the Velvet Underground classic Sister Ray, which features on the White Light, White Heat record, using mainly 2-3 chords throughout the song, much like Sister Ray. And it was inspired by him driving up and down Route 128 on the turnpike. And he said, we'd come up over a hill and he'd see the radio towers, the beacons flashing, and he would get almost teary-eyed. He could see all these beautiful things where other people just couldn't see it. And it was a fave song of Sex Pistols vocalist Johnny Rotten, a.k.a. John Lydon, who said, quote, that he hated all music except that Roadrunner was his favourite song. And he ended up recording a rough demo of the track in 1976 that I believe I've heard fragments of, perhaps in the documentary The Filth and the Fury, which is a really great documentary about the Pistols. But yeah, classic song from a great band, The Modern Lovers. If you haven't heard that debut record from 1976, well worth checking out. And this evening here on Hell or High Water, we're going to be tracing punk rock history. I saw recently, it was
To be precise, it came out on May 18th of this year. Rolling Stone put out their 100 greatest punk albums of all time. From New York rockers to anarchists in the UK, from hardcore to riot girl to pop punk and more. And it's sparked a little bit of debate online, as these lists always do, of course. And I was looking through it, and you always think, you know, oh, that shouldn't be there, that shouldn't be there, blah, blah, blah. And I just thought it would be a lot of fun tonight for me to compile a top 20 Hell or High Water punk rock record list. So whether these are the greatest or not, it's completely subjective. So they're kind of greatest, question mark, faves, that type of thing. I think the top three in the list, I think, are probably the most important punk records of all time. But I'm going to be counting down from 20 to 1. At about 8 o'clock, I'll start that off here tonight. The Hell or High Water 20 greatest question mark fave punk records of all time. So I'll be tracing through those and playing a track from each one of those records and talking a little bit about the bands and the records and why I chose them. But before I do, I wanted to go into some of the bands that were formative in actually creating punk rock and were really influential on the rise of punk rock in the mid to late 70s. So I'm sure all of you are familiar with what punk is, but it's basically a genre of music that emerged, as I mentioned, in the mid-70s, late-70s, was rooted in 50s rock and roll and 60s garage rock, and there was a concerted effort to kind of reject overproduction and the corporate nature of mainstream arena rock at the time. There was a lot of, you know, bands like Yes and these types of progressive rock bands that a lot of the youth in England and America and Australia and throughout the world just weren't associating with, and decided to kind of pick up guitars or keyboards or whatever, synths, whatever it might have been, and without perhaps having great technical ability, produce short, fast-paced songs with stripped-down vocals and instrumentation with usually anti-establishment type lyrical themes, and embracing a DIY kind of ethic with a lot of bands self-producing and distributing their records through independent labels. But, you know, punk is a very, very broad church. It goes into so many different areas, from, you know, alternative punk to no wave to new wave, you know, later on kind of formulating into grunge. There's Celtic punk, there's reggae punk, there's psychobilly. You know, there's so many different strands of what punk is and what it isn't, I guess. And it's always up for debate. And it's one of the most interesting things about punk and metal too, I think. It's just such a broad kind of church of individual bands who are, you know, kind of all doing their own thing. According to the Ramones drummer Tommy Ramone, quote, he said, "In its initial form, a lot of the 1960s stuff was innovative and exciting. Unfortunately, what happens is that people who could not hold a candle to the likes of Hendrix started noodling away. Soon you had endless solos that went nowhere. By 1973, I knew what was needed was some pure, stripped-down, no-nonsense rock and roll." John Holstrom, the founding editor of Punk Magazine, recalled that punk rock had to come along because the rock scene had become so tame that acts like Billy Joel and Simon and Garfunkel were being called rock and roll, when to me and other fans, rock and roll meant this wild and rebellious music. According to Chris Dow, who I know Lou Reed had little affection for back in the 70s, he said punk scornfully rejected the political idealism and Californian flower power silliness of hippie myth. So it was kind of a counter to the 1960s flower power movement. It was also a counter to the bloated kind of corporate rock of the 1970s. And, of course, in
In 1977, The Clash declared no Elvis, Beatles or the Rolling Stones in 1977. So just to give you a bit of a, you know, a bit of a framework there as to what punk is and how we're kind of defining it here tonight on Hell or High Water. And the first band that I thought of that I think had a big impact on the development of what became punk rock is an American band that formed in Lincoln Park in Michigan in 1963. Classic lineup consisted of Rob Tyner, Wayne Kramer, Fred Sonic Smith, bassist Michael Davis, and drummer Dennis Thompson. They were called the MC5, and they put out a record in 1969 with this as the title track, which many believe to be one of the kind of proto-punk songs. Let's kick off the program here tonight on Hell or High Water with Kick Out the Jams by the MC5. We're counting down the 20 punk records here on Hell or High Water from about 8 p.m. Stick around, I'll be here from 7 till 10. Let's kick out the jams here on Hell or High Water.

No One Takes Us Back to 1965 from a band that was formative in the development of punk rock music, the garage rock band The Sonics, from their debut record Here Are The Sonics. And there with the track Have Love Will Travel, originally written by the brilliant songwriter Richard Berry, who performed with many Los Angeles-based doo-wop and close harmony groups during the 1950s, including the Flares and the Robins. He's perhaps most well-known as the composer and original performer of the brilliant rock standard Louie Louie, which became a huge hit for the Kingsmen. Of course, I think my favourite version of Louie Louie is actually by Motorhead. I love Lemmy singing Louie Louie. It's fantastic. But yeah, he wrote that particular track in 1959 and he released it, and then it was picked up and reinterpreted by the Sonics there. Have Love Will Travel. And first up there, we had the legendary MC5 with the title track from their 1969 record, Kick Out the Jams. And that's what we're doing tonight here on Hell or High Water. If you've just tuned in, we're tracing a little bit of early punk history before we jump into the Hell or High Water 20 punk records tonight, as a response to the 100 greatest punk albums of all time list from Rolling Stone that came out in late May of this year. Just thought it'd be fun to put together a list here on the program and play through a whole bunch of punk classics. You gotta love punk rock. And up next is a band that we mentioned at the beginning of the program when we were discussing the Modern Lovers, whose main singer-songwriter, Jonathan Rickman, had seen this band several times in his youth, and it was a big influence on him starting the Modern Lovers. This band formed in New York City in 1964 and feature, in my estimations, one of the greatest geniuses of rock and roll history and a man after my own heart that I absolutely worship, has had a huge impact on my life over many, many years, the late, great Lou Reed. John Cale, Sterling Morrison, Mo Tucker, and on that first record in 67, the beautiful Ice Queen Nico. But we're talking about the second record from the Velvet Underground that came out in 1968 on Verve Records. It was produced by Tom Wilson. And as we heard once again at the start, Sister Ray, which features on this track, influenced the Modern Lovers. And this record

that are lost for life. The great, the godfather of punk, Iggy Pop from 1977, recorded in West Berlin by his good friend David Bowie, and I believe they co-wrote that song together. The second solo studio record from Iggy Pop that came out in 1977. And first up there, we had the Velvet Underground with White Light, White Heat, the title track from their 1968, one of four magnum opuses from that original band with Lou Reed and John Cale. So John Cale left after that record, then they did the self-titled release, which is just absolutely phenomenal. And I know Loaded sometimes gets a bit of a hard rap because of Doug Yule and all that type of thing, but as far as like a pop rock record goes, it's a masterpiece. Sweet Nothing, Sweet Jane, obviously. Great record. And we had the Stooges from their debut record from 1969 with I Wanna Be Your Dog. Always loved that song, the lyrics, the sound, everything about it. It's just perfection on tape. And the reason why I played the Stooges, Iggy Pop, and I know that Lust for Life is 77, so there's quite a number of years there between the first Stooges record and that record. But you can't overestimate the influence of Iggy Pop on the development of punk rock. The Stooges and Iggy Pop's work was just seminal to the development of what became punk rock. So I think it's cool to hear a song from the first record that Iggy was on, and then that record from 77, just as punk was just starting to kind of blossom, as it were, 76, 77, 78. And there he is doing arguably a punk rock record there. Great track, brilliant drumming, brilliant production once again from Bowie, who of course did a record with his mate Lou back in 1972 called Transformer, which is another masterpiece in the discography of these brilliant artists of that time. It is 20 to 8 here. Time is just flittering away. I'm not going to get to the countdown at 8 o'clock. I don't believe I've got some more formative proto-punk bands to share with you before we get into that. These guys kicked it off in New York City once again, 1971. They put out two records in 73 and 74 before disbanding in 1976, featuring the great guitar player Johnny Thunders and the vocalist David Johansen. And this is from their debut record, simply called The New York Dolls. And this is a track that opens up this particular release, hugely influential on the development of punk rock, particularly in New York City. New York Dolls with Personality Crisis here on Hello High Water.

Suffragette City from the 1972 record The Rise and Fall of Ziggy Stardust and the Spiders from Mars. A loose concept album slash rock and roll opera, which focused on the alter ego Ziggy Stardust, who was a fictional androgynous and bisexual rock star sent to Earth as a savior before an impending apocalyptic disaster. Of course, the fifth studio record of British musician David Bowie, very influenced by E-pop, Mark Bolan, who we heard prior to Bowie, and the Velvet Underground. And first up there, we had the New York Dolls' Personality Crisis from 73, and T-Rex with Get It On from Electric Warrior in 1971. That glam movement really had an impact on the burgeoning punks in the mid to late 70s. And David Bowie's name's cropped up a few times, connected to Lou, to Iggy, etc. And that particular track, Suffragette City, was a single that came out in 1972 with the B-side of Starman. And it featured right at the end there, Oh Wham Bam Thank You Ma'am, which is a reference to the Anthony Burgess novel from 1962 called A Clockwork Orange, which is set in the near future, based around the protagonist Alex, who has a particular affinity for Ludwig van Beethoven and sexual sadism. I actually watched that film again recently because I had a chat with one of the greatest punk guitarists of all time, Greg Ginn, about a month or so ago. And we were chatting, and I asked him about films towards the end of our conversation, just briefly, and he said that his favourite film most recently that he saw was A Clockwork Orange, that came out in 1971, written, produced and directed by Stanley Kubrick, based on the Anthony Burgess novel from 1962, as I just mentioned. So even that film, I imagine, had a big impact on what became punk rock in the late 70s. So there with David Bowie, and it's almost 8 o'clock here on Hell or High Water, and we're going to be soon, quite soon, we're going to be counting down the 20 punk rock records of Hell or High Water, which is an eclectic bunch of records. I'm not here to make a definitive list to appease everyone. It's purely to appease myself, which was really hard, because there's just so many great punk rock records that you know that you hear over the years and that you have an attachment to or whatever it might be or you think is important. So we'll get to that shortly. But before I do, I'm just playing some kind of proto-punk songs. And I think this band, once again, like with E-pop or Lou Reed, you cannot overestimate the influence that that this band had. Not only on heavy metal, but on punk rock. They formed in Birmingham in 1968. Tony Iommi, Bill Ward, Geezer Butler, and the dearly departed Ozzy Osbourne. And I know that Black Flag, once again, were hugely influenced by Black Sabbath. The Misfits, Glenn Danzig, was hugely influenced by Black Sabbath. Many bands in the hardcore US punk scene in particular were influenced by Black Sabbath, and I imagine by this particular record from 1970, which was the follow-up to their debut record that came out of the same year. And there's something about this song that says a lot about what was to come, not only in heavy metal but in punk rock. This is Black Sabbath from 1970 with their track Paranoid here on Hell or High Water.

Perhaps my fave Alice Cooper track there with I'm 18 from the band's first major label record, Love It to Death, from 1971, but it was their third record overall. Hugely influential track. Joey Ramone, who wrote his first song for the Ramones based on the chords to I'm 18, and Johnny Rotten auditioned for the Sex Pistols miming this particular track. So really influential track on what became punk rock, and it really does embody that adolescent rebellious spirit in a very unique way. Lines form on my face and hands, lines form from the ups and downs. I'm in the middle without any plans. I'm a boy and I'm a man. I'm 18 and I don't know what I want. We all have been there. And I think that that's a big part of what became punk rock, was that youthful energy, that energy of rebellion and, you know, F you to the establishment, to tradition, to institutions and et cetera. And I think a lot of that is encapsulated psychologically in that track by Alice Cooper. Just a brilliant, brilliant track there. And up next, got a song from a lady who was born in 1946. She's considered the godmother of punk rock. She put out her debut record in 1975. And once again, that name crops up. Not Bowie, but John Cale, who was a former member, as we've discussed throughout the past hour, of the Velvet Underground. This record was produced at Electric Ladyland Studios in 1974 in New York City. And this track was written by Van Morrison. Here's Patti Smith with Gloria.

the seminal records of the New York post-punk, punk rock, art rock scene. The debut album by Television that came out in 1977 called Marquee Moon, featuring Tom Verlaine, who took his name from the French symbolist poet Paul Verlaine, who was hugely influential on the previous artist Patti Smith, who worshipped Paul Verlaine's partner in the 1870s, Arthur Rimbaud, there with Gloria from the record Horses from 1975. Television, Patti Smith, were kind of the crucible for the art rock and roll scene in New York in the mid to late 70s. Hugely influential bands and performers. And it is 8:15 here on Hell or High Water with yours truly, Matt Malone. And I've been here since 7 p.m. and I'm going to be here till 10 o'clock here tonight on 3BBB 99.9 Voice FM. And up next, we're going to start the countdown of the 20 fave greatest personal list of punk rock records here on Hell or High Water. As I mentioned just a little while ago, it was extremely difficult bringing this down to 20 because there's just so many great punk rock records out there. And like I tried to explain at the beginning of the program, how does one define punk? It's such a broad idea, a broad genre. And I think it has something to do with spirit and attitude. I think that's a big part of what I consider to be punk rock. And I don't think that that's necessarily tied down to bass guitar and drums either. I think different types of instrumentation and et cetera can contain and be really influential on what became and is punk rock music. So the list tonight is very idiosyncratic. It's extremely subjective, and it's not supposed to be definitive in any capacity at all. And I don't think any list can be, because we're all shaped by our life experiences, things that we love, what we gravitate towards, memories, whatever it might be. So keep that in mind with this list. There's a lot of these are things that have, I guess, particularly in the top 10 list, is stuff that I've just personally really enjoyed or consider to be really important to what I believe is the punk genre. So at number 20, we're going to go through this list. I think I'll play a track and then I'll do a little intro to every one of these, just to a frame as to why I put them in the top 20 here on Hell or High Water. So number 20 is a band that formed in 1990 in Olympia, Washington. I think this is the most contemporary release on this particular list. A lot of these releases do go back to the late 70s and early 80s, but I believe this is the most contemporary addition to the Hell or High Water 20 punk records list. And the reason why I chose this particular band, they formed in Olympia, Washington, October 1990, and they kind of started a whole movement that I think is still really running now. And it was called Riot Girl, and it was defined by really feminist lyrics and a predisposition to talking about female empowerment. And the band featured the lead singer-songwriter Kathleen Hanna, guitarist Billy Caron, bass player Kathy Wilcox, and drummer Toby Vail, who briefly dated Kurt Cobain. And she had a deodorant called Teen Spirit, and the lead singer Kathleen Hanna wrote, quote, "Kurt smells like Teen Spirit," with a Sharpie on Kurt's bedroom wall that became, of course, the title for one of the most iconic songs in rock and roll history, but particularly of the 90s. So these guys are just so influential.
And this song in particular, and this is from their first full-length release, which is a really interesting document that came out in 1993. It's chaotic, it's got a violence about it, and it's got a power about it. And I think that's encapsulated in this particular song. It's track 10 on this release. This coming in at number 20 on the Hell or High Water 20 punk records list is Bikini Kill with their debut record, Pussy Whipped. And here's the track, Rebel Girl, from the record.

Rebel Girl, Bikini Kill, coming in at number 20 there with their 1993 debut record, Pussy Whipped. And we're doing the countdown, Hello High Water, 20 punk rock records. This band formed in 1980 in Washington, D.C., featuring the singer-songwriter and co-founder of Discord Records, which was a Washington-based independent record label. He went on to form the band Fugazi, but his first hardcore band, Minor Threat, I think is one of the great punk rock bands of all time. And a part of the reason behind that is for the movement that Ian started called Straight Edge, which was a philosophy that promoted abstinence from alcohol and other drugs. And I just think that's punk rock, to give a middle finger to the decadence and the bullshit of what is considered to be in a rock and roll band, sex, drugs, and all that kind of thing. And Ian just said, you know what, you can actually be a musician and you can be controversial, you can be rebellious, you can be punk rock, as it were, and you don't have to do drugs and drink. And this is what became quite an anthemic song for the Straight Edge movement and for the punk subculture more broadly. Here's Minor Threat from 1981 self-titled EP with Straight Edge.

Straight Edge, they're coming in at number 19 on the Hell or High Water punk rock list. That takes us to 1981. And coming in at number 18 is a band, English band that formed in 1976, were a part of that original UK punk rock movement in England, led and formed by Polystyrene, one of the bands that were a precursor to Bikini Kill and the Riot Girl movement that really came forth and blossomed in the 1990s with X-Ray Specs. They put out a debut single in 1977, which is iconic, called Oh Bondage Up Yours, and the following year put out their debut record called Germ Free Adolescence. This one takes us to number 18 on the Hell or High Water list, and this is a track from this particular record called I Am a Poser.

X-ray specs coming in at 18 on the Hello High Water 20 punk records list with Germ Free Adolescence. And that one came out in 1978. And up next, number 17, is a band who they kicked it off in San Francisco in 78 and became one of the defining bands of the American punk rock scene. This is from their debut record from 1980 called Fresh Fruit for Rotting Vegetables. And this was the first song that I had ever seen from this particular band. It was on Late Night Rage when I was a teenager. And I thought it was just really fantastic. And it was a song that was written shortly after the Cambodian genocide, which is estimated to have been responsible for the deaths of roughly a quarter of the Cambodian population between 75 and 79. And the lyrics are critical of disingenuous college-age students in the Western world, contrasting their lifestyle with that of those under the Cambodian regime. This record, it's satirical. It's got a really dark sense of humour through it. It's very political. And it's a record that I haven't gone into for a number of years, but I listened to it again recently, and it's brilliant. So I had to include it on the list here tonight. Number 17, Fresh Fruit for Rotting Vegetables, Dead Kennedys. Here they are with Holiday in Cambodia.

Dead Kennedys with Holiday in Cambodia from their record Fresh Fruit for Rotting Vegetables, coming at number 17 here on the Aloha Water punk rock list. Number 16 is a Canadian punk rock band from Vancouver, British Columbia, considered one of the founders of hardcore punk. Their second record, Hardcore 81, was apparently the first time that the term hardcore and punk had been put together, and fronted by Joey Shithead, who was the founding member of the band. And on the first record that I have included here at number 16, called Something Better Change, it was recorded between 77 and 80. It was released in 1980 on Jello Biafra's Alternative Tentacles label from the Dead Kennedys. It's the debut record by DOA, Something Better Change, featuring one of my all-time favourite drummers, Chuck Biscuits, who went on to drum with Social Distortion, and my main man, Glenn Danzig. And I just think this record is a bit underrated, and it's one that when I want to listen to punk, I'll chuck this one on. Love this album. So here's DOA with Something Better Change, coming in at number 16 here on the Hell or High Water Top 20 Punk Records, with the opening track from the release, New Age.

Canadian hardcore founders DOA there. Number 16 with Something Better Change, a politically charged, brilliant record there. Highly recommend checking it out. Came out in 1980, featuring tracks like The Enemy, Rich Bitch, and World War III, and New Wave Sucks. All classic punk rock songs, and I love how there's some tracks written by Chuck Biscuits on here, including Last Night and Great White Hope. Really cool album, well worth checking out. And coming in at number 15, I have to include these guys somewhere. They formed in London in 1976, originally billed as, quote, the only band that matters. Over their career, they incorporated punk rock, obviously, but reggae, dub, funk, ska, and rockabilly, fronted by lead vocalist and rhythm guitar player Joe Strummer. And this is a track from their 1977 debut record, simply called The Clash, with the track Janie Jones, which was written after a minor British cabaret and pop singer in the 1960s who was convicted in 1974 of controlling prostitutes at sex parties she held at her home in Kensington. She was released from prison in 1977, and the smitten Joe Strummer composed the song in her honour. So coming in, number 15 is The Clash's debut record from 1977. Here's the opening track, Janie Jones.

Number 15, The Clash's debut record from 77 with the opening track from that release, Jeannie Jones. You're listening to Hell or High Water with yours truly, Matt Malone, and we're counting down the 20 punk records of Hell or High Water here this evening for a bit of fun. And up next is a band that formed in 76. They were active roughly until 2009. Until the death of the lead singer, Lux Interior. As soon as I say that name, I know so many ears out there in listening in tonight, they prick up straight away. These guys are credited as the progenitors of the psychobilly subgenre, fusing together punk rock with rockabilly, and they were kind of walking encyclopedias of country, gospel, rock and roll, surf music, all that type of thing, from the particularly from the 20s, 30s, 40s and 50s. And coming in at number 14 on my list is the debut record from The Cramps, Songs the Lord Taught Us. And this is one of my all-time fave songs by this band. Here it is, Garbage Man.

Do you understand that I'm the garbage man? There we are with Songs the Lord Taught Us by the Cramps, coming out at number 14. And it would be amiss for me as an Australian citizen, musician, etc., to not include some Australian punk rock in this list. I actually interviewed the lead singer of this band in 2024. You can listen back at the Hell or High Water Radio Show.bandcamp.com page, and you can go to 2024 album, and he's number 11 on the track listing there. His name's Rob Younger, and he formed this band with Dennis Tech in Sydney in 1974. And this is from their first full-length record that was recorded at Trafalgar Studios in Sydney. Okay, it was recorded in 76 during 77 and released in July of that year. Features a Stooges cover as the opening track with TVI. But this is a song that's always stood out to me. So at number 13, Radio Birdman with Radios Appear, here with the track Murder City Nights.

number 13 on the Hello High Waters list of fave greatest top 20 punk rock records of all time. There is Radio Birdman with Radio Zapier from 1977, Murder City Nights. It's coming up to 10 to 9 here on Hello High Water, and time is just disappearing, so we've got plenty more to get through, so hopefully we can. And coming in at number 12 is an album that I reckon is hugely influential. It influenced the 90s greatly, particularly bands like who we started this list with, Bikini Kill, and bands like Sleater-Kinney and Hole and etc. and The Breeders. But Kurt Cobain listed this as one of his all-time favourite records. It's been featured in many, many lists as one of the most important punk greatest records, post-punk records of all time. And it features Viv Albertine, and it came out in 1979, and it's a unique fusion of punk and reggae, and has brilliant lyrics and a great album cover and the whole bit. This is an album that I smash quite a lot here on the show and on the show on 3CR. And coming in at number 12 is the 1979 record Cut by The Slits. And here's a key track from the release with Typical Girls.

The Slits coming in at number 12 with their 1979 magnum opus Cut. And that's what I mean when at the beginning of the program, you know, it's not just all three chords real fast and screaming what I consider to be punk rock. It's an attitude, it's a spirit, it's a radical individualism. And those ladies had that in spades. And that particular track, I think, is just a phenomenal piece of music, so unique for that era and that time that, as I mentioned, influenced so many bands after them. Coming in at number 11, just outside the top 10, this one is one I debated a lot, whether to do it higher or lower or whatever, and I kind of decided to go with more personal choices in the top 10. This is a record that I've only come to in the last probably 5 to 10 years-ish. So it wasn't something that I heard a lot in my adolescence or youth. But it is a fantastic album. And this band formed in London in 1976. And it's considered now one of the most influential records of the era and a landmark in the development of what became alternative rock and hardcore and Britpop and everything else. So at number 11 is Wire with their record Pink Flag. And this is the opening track from the release.

Pink Flag, number 11 here on the Hello High Water punk rock record list. We're doing the 20 Hello High Water punk rock records, and now we're hitting the top 10. And as I've said a few times during the program, so hard to do the list, and I think at the end of the day, you can look at the historical significance and all that type of thing, but I think a really big part of it is just your personal connection to it. And I think sharing that with listeners out there and what you consider to be important to you personally. I think the top three, I think, are perhaps the most important formative punk records of all time, but everything between now and then is highly subjective. So just to keep that in mind. This is a band who formed in 1976 in Hermosa Beach in California. I had the pleasure of chatting to the guitarist of this band, one of the most influential guitarists, not only of punk rock history, but pretty much since the inception of this band onwards, you know, influenced Nirvana, I reckon influenced Gareth Liddy, the Drones, so many guitar players over the years. Mr. Greg Ginn, you can listen back to my chat with Greg at the Hell or High Water Radio Show .bandcamp.com page. And at number 10, I had to include the SST released record from 1981, produced by Spot, featuring the man himself, Henry Rollins, on vocals. This is Damaged from 81, coming in at number 10 with their track Rise Above.

Black Flag with Rise Above coming in number 10 from 1981 with Damaged. Number 9. Now, a lot of punk rock so-called purists out there would not include this band in their list. They wouldn't even perhaps call this band a punk band. But in my view, they are punk. And because, once again, it's that spirit, that radical individualism, that authenticity. And also, they were the formative band for so many that came after them. And they had a radical idea at the time of fusing traditional music with punk rock. And even though they didn't use electric guitars, and they didn't use really loud kind of screaming vocals and etc., what they were talking about in their songs and the very existence of them being an Irish band proud of their Irish heritage in England in and of itself has that punk spirit. Their very name, Pogue Mahone, is an anglicization of the Irish phrase Pogue Motone, meaning kiss my ass. And I can't think of many singer-songwriters who embody the punk spirit as much as the late, great Shane McGowan, who was born in 1957 and died in 2023 at the age of 65. I think in his spirit and in his songwriting and who he was and how he lived, he was an outsider. He was a radical individualist. He had a great sense of beauty and poetry and defiance about him. And I think he symbolizes a lot of what punk rock is about. And I include maybe not some of their later records, but I think this debut record for me is a really great, quote, punk, close quote, record. It came out in 1984. And you got to remember, Shane was in a band called the Nipple Erectors for a while, and they were just a straightforward punk rock band. So he had that heritage in punk rock. He knew a lot of the punk rock scene of that particular era. He went to see the Pistols, he went to see the Clash, all these types of bands. And I think his idea, as I mentioned before, of combining Irish music, which in and of itself is pretty punk rock, performing that in England during the IRA and the terrorism that was going on and with Northern Ireland and all that type of thing, and putting that together with speed and with a sense of freedom, rebellion and defiance. So I'm going to include, and I guess that's a part of the punk spirit, it's a bit of an FU to punk purists out there, but I'm going to include at number 9, the Pogues' debut record, Red Roses for Me, that came out in 1984. And I'm going to play track from the release that I think embodies a lot of the spirit and goes into that working class, the working class mentality that a lot of the punk rock bands were coming from. So here's the Pogues at number 9, Red Roses for Me, with their track, The Boys from the County Hell.

Coming in at number 9 on the Hell or High Water Punk Top 20 Punk Rock List, The Pogues with Red Roses for Me from 1984. Number 8 here on the Hell or High Water 20 Punk Records List is from a band that formed in LA. Back over in the States in 1979, they were around till roughly 1996. Formed and led by singer-songwriter and guitarist Jeffrey Lee Pierce. And once again, truly individual band that brought together blues, rockabilly, country music and punk rock, and really were the initiators of what became psychobilly, punkabilly, whatever you want to call it, or punk blues or cowpunk. And basically Jeffrey Lee Pierce, he took Robert Johnson and pre-war acoustic blues and made it punk rock. Up until then, most bands, as I at the beginning of the program, were drawing from Iggy and the New York Dolls and etc. But he took it way, way, way back for his inspiration and could see the defiance, the rebellion and the individualism in those original blues guys. And it's been a huge influence on so many bands, including myself. So coming in at number 8 is the debut record from Jeffrey Lee Pierce and the Gun Club, their record called Fire of Love, and here's the track, She's Like Heroin to Me.

The Gun Club coming in at number 8 here on the Hell or High Water 20 Punk Records list with their record Fire of Love from 1981. And number 7, they had to be in the top 10. I think this band is one of the great punk bands of all time. Once again, a little bit controversial because are they punk? Are they post-punk? Are they more art punk, blues rock, whatever? But for me, the spirit, once again, is purely punk rock. They were active from 77 to 83. They were defined by drawing on blues, free jazz, rockabilly, obviously punk rock, and they just had a very distinctive sound that many bands have tried to emulate and copy over the years. You can hear it in Melbourne at the moment, and it never comes off really that well compared to the original, because these guys were just so unique, and what a super group it was, consisting of Phil Calvert, Tracy Pugh, Mick Harvey, Roland S. Howard, and Nick Cave, with his brilliantly surreal, disturbing tales of violence and perversion in these particular tracks. And they were, Henry Rollins even said, they were one of the most violent bands he had ever seen. And they just had this visceral violence about their live performances and about their music more broadly. And I wanted to play the title track from this release, but we're kind of, time's getting away a little bit, so I'm going to play a shorter track tonight. But coming in number 7 is The Birthday Party with their record from 1982 called Junkyard. And this is a classic track from the release with Release the Bats.

There is the Release the Bats from Junkyard by The Birthday Party, which takes us to number 7 on the Hell or High Water list. That record came out in 1982. Brilliant track. It always makes me think of Eric Banner as Mark Brandon Chopper Reed hanging out at Bojangles. And you can hear Release the Bats playing over the Muzak. He rolls up, and I believe it's Rose Tattoo, and as the night goes on and he drinks more and gets more riled up about Tanya and et cetera, Release the Bat starts to play. Brilliant accompaniment to Chopper Reed's mindset in that particular film. One of my all-time faves. 20 past nine here. We're getting edging closer to the number one spot here on the Hell or High Water 20 punk records list. And I would be amiss if I didn't include this band. This band is really important to me and sure for many of you listeners out there. I got into these guys because of Metallica, who did a bunch of covers from them. And, I mean, many bands have over the years, including Guns N' Roses, Marilyn Manson, Cradle of Filth, etc. Some people say that black metal and death metal may not have existed as it did without this particular band, who formed in 1977 in Lodi, New Jersey. They blended 1950s rock and roll, i.e. Elvis Presley, Gene Vincent, that type of thing, with horror, i.e. 1930s and 40s and 20s. Movies like Universal horror films like Dracula, Frankenstein, etc., and B-movies and science fiction films, and they kind of blended them together into what became one of the greatest punk bands, in my opinion, of all time, The Misfits, featuring my main man Glenn Danzig on vocals and keyboards on an occasional song, Jerry Only and his brother Doyle joined not long after, and they recorded their debut record in 1978, late at night in New York City for pennies, and unfortunately it didn't get released till 1996 in full anyway. I think bits and pieces might have kind of leaked out over the years and were found on different collections and etc. But hugely influential record, a record that I really love very deeply, and comes in at number 6, Static Age by The Misfits, and this is the track Hybrid Moments from the record here on Hell or High Water.

The Misfits, Hybrid Moments from their record Static Age. And now we're hitting the top five and it's 9:30 here, so we should get through these here on Hello High Water. And as I've been discussing punk rock this evening here on the program and trying to provide a bit of a framework for some sort of definition, even though it is, as I've mentioned many times here tonight, it's such a broad term. And as I've kept saying, I think it's about, for me anyway, an individualism and authenticity and honesty, an FU to conventions and standards and what people's expectations are. And I think that's a part of the inspiration behind some of the members on this particular list. So when it came to number five, there's a part of me that wanted to leave this off or leave it on, I don't know, because is it really a punk rock record? And I guess a lot of people out there would say that it's not. They would say that it's a new wave record or, you know, just a rock record or a pop rock record or whatever it might be. But once again, going into the spirit of what punk is about, I think this record for me encapsulates a lot of what punk is about and also diffusing expectations, because it does have a pop element to it. And I think that that extended the possibilities of what punk rock could become in later years with bands like Nirvana, who achieved massive popularity through using the punk rock ethos and template and becoming one of the biggest bands of all time. And I think what this record demonstrated in particular was that you could be a really great songwriter and you could still be a punk rock musician. And I'm not saying that those earlier records, you know, Ramones, Pistols, etc., they were, you know, poorly written songs or anything like punk rock musician. And I'm not saying that those earlier records, you know, Ramones, Pistols, etc., they were

America and said, would you want to be in the band? And she said, no, I'm playing in a band over here at the moment. Sorry, you know. She knew Steve. She dated Steve Jones for a little while. She was involved with the earliest incarnation of The Clash and The Damned. She was in a band called The Moors Murderers in 1978. She almost got married to Sid Vicious, and she was very good friends with Lemmy from Motorhead, who inspired her to get this band together, featuring Pete Farndon, James Honeymoon Scott, and later on Martin Chambers of The Vacants, who became the drummer in the classic lineup of this particular band. And once again, it's like the Pogues and putting Shane in here. I think Chrissie Hynde, she embodies so much about what it is to be punk, to be an individual, to be defiant, to constantly say F you to everyone and anything. And I just think she was a fantastic songwriter and artist, and I had to put her in this list because I think this first record is one of the greatest debut records of all time, in my personal opinion. And I think it is a punk rock record, but it's a punk rock record that's extending what punk rock could potentially be about. So without further ado, I'm talking a lot here. Number five is the debut record from the British-American band The Pretenders, that came out in late 1979, recorded in London. And this is a track that I believe is a very, very powerful statement from a woman. She was in her book that I read earlier this year, about a month or so, a couple of months ago now maybe, called Reckless. She detailed the writing of this particular song. And back in America, she's from Akron, Ohio, Chrissie Hynde, she used to love to hang out with bikers, and she hung out with Hell's Angels bikers. And one night things went really bad, and she ended up being locked in a room with a whole bunch of them, and she was assaulted, and she ended up composing this song about it, which I think is really amazing. And it says a lot about her spirit, the strength, the defiance, once again the rebellion, and the F you. You're not going to own me. I'm going to write about this horrible experience, and you can all go and get F'd. So here it is, The Pretenders at number five, their debut record, here with the track Tattooed Love Boys.

Number five, The Pretenders, their debut record from 1979. Pretenders here on the top 20 Hello High Water Punk Rock Records list. And I could almost put that higher, that record. Every time I hear Chrissy's voice, the arrangement, the band, everything about it, it's just absolutely brilliant. Love every second of it. And coming in at number four is a musical duo who, once again, that individualism that I'm talking about, they created a new genre, combining electronic music, synths, and with punk rock. And they were drawing on, particularly the lead singer, was drawing on Elvis, Gene Vincent, Eddie Cochran, Johnny Burnett, and then, you know, Lou Reed, the Velvet Underground, Captain Beefheart, the Silver Apples, Iggy Pop, all these types of artists is what he was drawing into his spirit. And then his collaborator was drawing on musicians like John Coltrane and Ornette Coleman. And bringing that all together, they created something that was truly unique and has just been so influential. Like, you can just hear it everywhere now in Melbourne, but throughout the world. This debut record has to be one of the most influential records of all time. It's amazing, its reach, particularly in the modern era where electronic music has become far more predominant than perhaps ever before, obviously, with the development of technology and computers at home, recording studios at home and all this type of thing. And the popularity of electronic music now has obviously skyrocketed since the late 70s. So it was a real front runner. And I think for me, the thing I love about it is the minimalism of it. I love the combination of the kind of futuristic sounds in some respects, with like the synths and the electronica and the industrial stuff, but then with the tradition of rock and roll, like Elvis, you can hear so clearly in the vocal delivery. So it's such a pivotal record. It's such a brilliant record, and it's a little work of genius from 1977 from that pair of Alan Vega and Martin Rev. I'm talking about the debut record from the New York-based electronic duo Suicide. I'm going to play a track from this. This comes in at number four on the Hell or High Water punk rock record list. Here's Ghost Rider.

Number four, Suicide, with their record self-titled from 1977. There with the track Ghost Rider. Now we're into the top three Hell or High Water punk rock records. And I reckon these you could kind of interchange at one, two, or three as the three most important, the three originators, the three greatest punk rock records of all time. And I think that's an objective kind of analysis there. This band, and I'm really proud of this band, as I'm sure many of you listeners are. They formed in Brisbane in 1973, founded by singer-songwriter Chris Bailey, drummer Ivor Hay, and guitarist-singer-songwriter Ed Cooper. They released their debut single in 1976 and became the first punk band outside the US to release a record outside, ahead of the first UK punk releases from The Damned and The Clash and etc. And coming in at number three is The Saints with their debut record from 1977, recorded in late 1976. This could be our national anthem. The Saints with I'm Stranded.

stranded. The Saints coming in at number three. Their brilliant debut record from 1977. And we're up to number two here. Top 20. Aloha Water Punk Rock Records. And I think we've left subjectivity behind, and we really are at the crux of between two records that are considered seminal to punk rock and cultural history more broadly, et cetera, et cetera. And it's really about which one you prefer, or you might have a memory or a subjective attachment to, perhaps, that you might rate one higher than the other. But they're so influential and so important to rock and roll popular music history. So at number two, I've put a band that formed in New York City, Forest Hills, Queens, in 1974, featuring Tommy, Dee Dee, Johnny, and Joey Ramone. This is the debut record from the American punk rock legends, the Ramones, that came out in 1976. Coming in at number two, here's the Ramones with Blitzkrieg Bop.

Coming in at number two on the Hell or High Water punk rock list, the Ramones with their debut record that came out in 1976, simply called The Ramones. It was recorded at Plaza Sound and Radio City Music Hall in New York City. Clocks in at just under 30 minutes, perfect time for a punk rock record. And it features, once again, the brilliant drums of Tommy, bass of Dee Dee, guitar of Johnny, and the lead vocals there of Joey Ramone. Such an influential, amazing record. You got to love it. Ramones here on Hell or High Water. And at number one, of course, is a band that formed in London in 1975. They only lasted for about 2.5 years. They had such a volatile relationship within the band. They really initiated what became the punk movement in the UK, and they also had a huge impact on the clothes, hairstyle, and punk subculture and fashion more broadly because of their manager and their good friend Malcolm McLaren and Vivian Westwood, who are really front runners for a lot of all that stuff. The first lineup consisted of Steve Jones on the guitar, drummer Paul Cook, bassist Glenn Matlock, and John Lydon, who went under the name of Johnny Rotten. Glenn Matlock, of course, was replaced by one of the most iconic figures in punk rock history, Sid Vicious, in early 1977. They came to acclaim through their single God Save the Queen in 1977 that described the monarchy as a fascist regime, which coincided with national celebrations for the Queen's Silver Jubilee. They also came to acclaim for appearing on a mainstream TV program at that particular time and using foul language on the show. It was the Bill Grundy Show. And Rotten used the word shit, and Grundy, who appeared drunk, was flirting with the young Susie Sue, and Steve Jones came out and called him a dirty effer, and it got on the front of the Daily Mirror tabloid and really drove them into the public consciousness, as it were. And they really are one of the greatest and most influential rock and roll punk bands of all time. And I'll never forget when I first got into the Sex Pistols in my early teens, and just how brilliant it is when you first hear the Pistols for the first time. It really is like a revolution going off in your head. There's something about Steve Jones' guitar sound, the simplicity of Paul Cook's drumming, that bass that's just kind of, you know, droning out underneath everything. And of course, John Lydon's sneer and his vocals and his lyrics are not only though poetic, but they're politically charged, they're empowering, they're observational, they're funny. Like, John just has all those elements in there. And this record that came out in, it was recorded in 76, but it didn't come out till 1977, called Nevermind the Bollocks, Here's the Sex Pistols, comes in at number one here on the Hell or High Water 20 punk rock records. I hope you've enjoyed the program this evening. 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Go on there. You can like, comment, or otherwise. And you can drop me a line. So don't write me a personal message and et cetera to my Facebook account or whatever it might be. Drop me a line to my email, because otherwise, as I said at the beginning of the show, things get lost, people get pissed at me that I haven't responded or whatever it might be. So send your correspondence through to hellorhighwaterradioshow@gmail.com, because you'd be surprised, I actually get a lot of people
sending me stuff or just wanting to chat about music or talk to me about an interview I've done or whatever it might be. So hellohighwaterradioshow@gmail.com. You can reach me there and I will get back to you within the week roughly. So at number one, the Sex Pistols, Never Mind the Bollocks. Hope you all have a fantastic week and I'm looking forward to sharing some more music with you next Tuesday from 7 till 10 p.m. here on 3BBB 99.9 Voice FM. And tomorrow afternoon at, I believe it's 1 o'clock, I'll be appearing on Lou Kelly's Kelly Country. He's invited me on to listen to some tunes and have a bit of a yak on his program. Looking forward to spending some time with Lou. So you can tune in tomorrow. I'll be appearing as a guest on Cali Country tomorrow afternoon from roughly 1 p.m. So jump onto the radio tomorrow afternoon. You're hearing me and Lou chat about country music, blues, gospel music, and whatever Lou wants to talk about. I'm sure it'll be a fantastic program. Number one. Here it is. The Sex Pistols with Anarchy in the UK. Ciao.

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5: G'day, g'day, and welcome to The Tuck Shop on your very own community radio network, broadcasting out of 2SER in Sydney and, well, and beyond. My name is Mick Radojkovic. It's a pleasure to be with you on this Friday evening in Sydney or wherever you may be listening to us around the country. This show is called The Tuck Shop, where we play 1 hour of all Australian music, pretty much released in the last couple of weeks. It's going to be new, it's going to be fresh, it's going to be tasty, and we are loving bringing it to you. I'm solo this week. Jules Lefevre filled in for me last week, and I am filling in for Jules this week. But that's just how we roll sometimes. We've got so much great music to get into. Let's kick it all off with this brilliant new live track of Sunny Lou. It's called I Got a Thing for You. This is a live album recording, the first time she's done that, and she's handed it to community radio first. Well, you know what? That's us. Sunny Lou, I Got a Thing for You, here on The Tuck Shop.

How good is that? How smooth is it? Hope you're clapping along, because that is an exclusive live recording of Sunny Lou. She's released it exclusively to community radio, and well, it was a great way to start off the show, wasn't it? Sunny Lou is a soul R&B pop artist from the Gold Coast. She is a brilliantly Sunny, as her name says, an awesome musician, fantastic singer, and advocate for Gold Coast music, but also environmental music, and just supporting and helping young people learn music. Just a brilliant person all around. That song, I Got a Thing for You, is part of a live album recording, as I mentioned, just released for community radio. It was actually recorded back in February last year with a 7-piece band of local musicians. It was in a little place called Den Divine in Broadbeach on the Gold Coast. It was packed out, and this whole show was recorded. It was brilliant. You know why I know? Because I was there, and it was so cool to know that that night was saved for prosperity, and you'll be able to hear it on this live album from Sunny Lou. So, so good. And of course, here on The Tuck Shop, we start every show with a song from a First Nations artist, and we'd like to acknowledge the traditional custodians of the land, the Gadigal people of the Eora Nation and the Yugambeh people of the Combonberry land here on the Gold Coast, their continuing connection to lease, land, sea and community, and pay our respects to elders past and present, the Tuck Shop, 2SER and the Community Radio Network recognise and respect the cultural heritage, beliefs and relationship with the land, which continues to be important to the descendants of these and other tribes people living on the land today. We aim to passionately listen to the connections, stories, life and music from all Aboriginal and Torres Strait Islanders. And remember, this always was and always will be Aboriginal land. All right, we always have a huge show every week, jam-packed with as much music as we can fit in for you. And, well, today's no different, just because I'm solo. I might talk a little less, so we might be able to squeeze an extra song in, but we'll see how we go. We've got some Coffin coming up. There's another Gold Coast band in this mix as well, Team Building from Sydney. This is a cool up-and-coming band that I'll be playing coming up a bit soon. We're going to groove and dance a bit later in the show as well, as we try and do, as we try and mix in a bit of everything into the Tuck Shop. So sit back, relax, enjoy as we set sail on the show with this brilliant new song from Rowena Wise. Her new album comes out today, Friday, or you know, last Friday, depending on when you listened, on the 7th of August. The album is called Bad Things Feel Good, and this is the final single from that album. Rowena Wise, as you may remember, brought out a brilliant album just a couple of years ago called Senseless Acts of Beauty, and that album reached the shortlist for the Australian Music Prize. It was a beautiful record. It really showcased the songwriting and musical vocal chops of Rowena Wise, but she's back with this awesome album through Remote Control Records. Unlearning of Love is the song I'm going to play for you right now here on The Tuck Shop.

Late night drives, walking under the moonlight, maybe just smashing on your headphones as you're commuting to work. That sort of music fits in everywhere, I reckon, and it's a great new track from Lara Buchanan. She's out of Melbourne. That track is called Only Once, and it's the follow-up from a track that she released called Gold earlier in the year, and that Gold track stacked up the plays. It got 12,000 pre-saves online and then was released and placed on a Spotify US-based playlist called Teen Beats. Now, that Teen Beats playlist had a couple of other Aussies on it, none other than Tame Impala and the Kid Laroi. So pretty amazing company to be on. And from that, she has jumped onto her debut headline tour of the East Coast with Sydney and Melbourne selling out. She supported Alexia and signed to Unified Artist Management and Community Music, who are home to Ocean Alley, Teen Jesus and the Gene Teasers, the Ryans and much more. Lara Buchanan is also going to be up at Big Sound. And you know who else is going to be up at Big Sound? Yeah, little old me. So I'm very much looking forward to catching Lara Buchanan live, especially after digging the tracks that we've heard so far. She's also going to be at this Live Nation One to Watch event in Melbourne, which is pretty hot talent as well. Really nice stuff from Lara. Up before Lara, we had Ewan Hart. He's out of Sydney, and he had a big year last year because sometimes playing on a reality TV singing show isn't the greatest idea, because sometimes you might win. And then if you win, you sort of get stuck into these contracts that maybe you don't necessarily want to be in. But it is a good way to get exposure. And even if you don't win, people will see your image, they'll hear your voice, and they'll go, all right, I can see what this person's trying to do. Also in 2025, Ewan brought out an EP called Old Songs for New Lovers. Not only that, he had a collaborative EP with alt folk songwriter Betty, and a couple of tours as well. Finished top 8 in that voice, by the way, so you know, did pretty good job. But he also went on a 9-month trek with Tim Fitz from Middle Kids to create You, Me and Ewan, 5 alt country pop songs. Now, Tim Fitz from Middle Kids is not only a great, you know, guitarist, musician, producer, songwriter, and, you know, main man of Middle Kids, but he goes around and he helps other artists as well. And this is a perfect example of that. He produced this track for Ewan, and well, there's lots to come from Ewan, I reckon. Really great to hear that one, especially after his earlier single in May called Quarter a Life. That was a good one too. And up the top, Rowena Wise, who has just dropped her second album, Bad Things Feel Good. And we played Unlearning of Love for you. All right, let's change things up a little bit. You know the band Coffin? We've played them before. They've been around a little while. I mean, they're about to drop their 6th album. It'll be called Out in Oslo, and it's out on the 18th of September via P Doom Records. I just always forget what Coffin stands for. So when you look at Coffin, it's C.O. Yeah, etc. We know how to spell Coffin. But Coffin stands for Children of Finland Fighting in Norway. So, you know, they love their Scando countries, and their album's called Out in Oslo. But, you know, they're from the northern beaches of Sydney. This is their brand new one, Coffin, and Think Bad. You're on the Tuck Shop, listening through the Community Radio Network at 2CR.

0: evening.
1: That is the Vernons from the Gold Coast in Australia. No, not America, not oldie-timey 70s swagger rock. That is fresh and hot and spicy from the Gold Coast. The Vernons, though, aren't that fresh and hot. They've been around for 15 years. You may not have caught them, but they have played alongside acts like the Rubens, the Jungle Giants, and Gang of Youths over many years, accumulated 13 million streams. And after 3 years, they're deciding to bring out a new album. It'll be called Strike Out Again. That track right there is Don't Give a Damn. If you don't believe me, the album is out on the 12th of August. And it's got, well, you know, it's got all of that swagger, hasn't it? Nightmare was a track that has already come out from that record as well, sort of marked their return. And yeah, they've got some good sounds going on. I reckon they'll be a fun band to see live. The Vernons, up before that, out of Fremantle, is a bit of raw garage punk energy for you. Grub. Great band name, by the way. Just Grub. With their track, Shake It. They were born out of Frio sort of early last year, 2025. Their lead singer, Matilda Beals, was going through chemotherapy and decided to start up a whole new band with some amazing musicians. Now, we're talking all-stars. Peter Bibby on drums, Ido Ikic on bass, Duncan Strachan on guitar, and Mitch McDonald on guitar. It's a super group from WA, and they're bringing that crazy, crazy great sound. That track, Shake It, is a bit of an early glimpse into a 9-track debut that we're going to see. That Matilda's songwriting and voice, the front of that, is pretty great. There's a great little story, too, here in the sort of PR release that says they first caught the attention of Blake Scott from the Peep Temple. And he was hearing the early single on RTRFN while driving over the Fremantle Bridge. He was so struck that he pulled over just to catch the back announcement of the song because he wanted to hear what it was. And what began as a roadside discovery quickly evolved into a massive trajectory for Grub, landing them the coveted support slot on the Peep Temple's 10th anniversary shows. So, yeah, there's sometimes you just got to stop the car and listen, find out who's playing a song. That's what we hope you do here in the Tuck Shop too. If you want to know who we've just played, we'll let you know. You just got to stick around. Up the top, Coffin, Children of Finland, Fighting in Norway, thank you. That is their new one, Think Bad, follows on from last month's Sleep in It. And it's their first couple of songs to be released on King Gizzard and the Lizard Wizard's P-Doom Records, which will be releasing their 6th studio album out in Oslo, which is going to be out on the 18th of September. They keep going. They just got this swag. I mean, we talk about swagger, or you talk about like just grit. There's a mix of all of that with Coffin. They sound old school, but they've got this real interesting effect on their guitars. They've got a passionate and powerful delivery. They seem like very cool guys as well. Produced by Declan Mertens, this track is, from who's worked with Amel and the Sniffers. And you would, well, the vocals have just been co-produced by Jason Wally from Frenzel Rom as well. That's a nice little addition to their bio. Yeah, Coffin, so good. They've got a doco as well. So throughout July, their documentary 10,000 Miles from Oslo was screening in cinemas around the country as well as overseas following their 20-year journey. 20 years. Far out. Forgotten I've been around that long. But, it's time for this.
2: It's Tuck Shop Track of the Week.
1: It is time for the Track of the Week here on the Tuck Shop. This is where we pull out of a song from our swag, our pile of amazing music that we get, and we go, hey, you've got to listen to this one because this one's bloody good. This one, this week, we are going to an old friend. We're going to be looking at a new song that he has released, which is from an upcoming album. It is Earth Boy. Earth Boy now resides up in Newcastle. Of course, you know Earth Boy from The Herd. You know Earth Boy from Running Elephant Tracks. You know that Elephant Tracks has wrapped up, but Earth Boy has not. He's continuing, and he releases a brand new song called Off Key, which, again, he's collaborated with others on this track. Steph Russell is on this one. She's a jazz singer. Also, Ed Quinn from Telenova has produced it, and alongside Soulful Gomeroy and New Yumpa artist Jaden Kitchener Waters. You're also going to see in the video clip and on the song, Earth Boy's daughter, Jetta, which is very, very cool. A couple of cameos going on as well. El Fresh the Lion, Grace Chia, and Dem Mob appear on this song as well. We know how great Earth Boy is. We know how he said he was taking a break, or he said he was actually not going to be touring anymore. So we don't know whether we're going to see Earth Boy ever do a tour for this upcoming record. But we do know he's released Other with Mudrat. He's also released Father with Mo, Palestinian singer Mo, which was so great. So this one's stepping back, I reckon, to a bit of an old school Earth Boy sound. And he says that this song, Off Key, is an unapologetic celebration of humanity in all of its flawed, imperfect glory, and those who swim against the current. And yeah, you know what? There's no bloody AI in this song. This is our track of the week here on The Tuck Shop, Earth Boy and Off Key.

Hey, this is Joe Jackson from the Great Emu War Casualties, and you're listening to the best new Australian music on The Tuck Shop. Don't mind the accent.

That's a really beautiful track, isn't it? Team Building is the name of that group out of Sydney. When I Dress for You is the name of the song. I just love that bass line. It's just really simple, but as I read in their presser, it's a Hofner bass, which has that real sort of distinct pop sound, you know, really short, and it's like a really clear and clean bass sound. Hofner basses were, of course, famously played by Paul McCartney. Just one Paul McCartney. He played pretty old ones from the 50s and 60s. I don't know how old this one is from Team Building, but I love the sound of it. It's only their second song. They've released Sweet Amnesia back in February, and then 6 months later, after playing a bunch of shows, they're releasing a few more, including this one. You might have caught them at the Everly Hotel in Sydney on the 9th of July as well. I'm keen to check them out. Really love that from Team Building. Up before that, you heard Serene. Serene has been around for quite a while, probably about 8 years. She's a Serene is a Palestinian Muslim recording artist, rapper, producer. She works in amazing storytelling. She's raised in Amman, in Jordan, and Sydney. So she's got a real rich tapestry of culture behind her. And she's looking to reclaim space for Arab and Muslim narratives, especially in Sydney, where I think it's much needed. Her debut, Hodna, came out, well, I think it was about maybe a year ago now, and that captured the attention of Sydney and got 1.4 million views across TikTok and Instagram. You might also remember a track she did with The Herd, Soul of My Soul. That came out a couple of years back now. And that featured Serene and Big Rigs and Mo, and, you know, having The Herd support you like that was such an amazing moment as well. Love Serene, love her passion, her story writing, and she's got a real strong presence on Instagram as well, so check that out if you are interested. And well, it teamed up nicely with our artist at the top, our track of the week, Earth Boy with Off Key. That is a brand new one from him, following on from a few other collaborations he has collaborated again. I think this is going to be a part of his record. He does love a collab, and I think he always just picks amazing people to do that with. Off Key there, and right at the end there, you would have heard Earth Boy's daughter Jetta with a few lines at the end of the song. So cool to have Jetta on that track. What a beautiful moment. All right, it's time to get out of here, but not before we play a couple of dance tracks for you, starting with Panow. Who are Panow? Still going. They've just dropped their 7th album, haven't they? It's called Arcade. This is Serotonin featuring Curtis Wells, and we'll wrap it all up with At Night, giving you love that I'm giving. You are listening to The Tuck Shop. Thanks so much for joining us, as always, through the 2SER and the Community Radio Network. We'll catch you next week.

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2: The poets and intellectuals of this time, the innovative minds, the intelligentsia, those that are breaking down the barriers and choosing a bohemian existence, escaping from dreary suburban ideals and materialistic death traps. Where are these engaging people? The risk takers, the revolutionaries, those living apart from this big unrest, those escaping the sterility of corporate junkies who get high on materialistic consumption.

Welcome to the Bohemian Beat. We will journey beyond the horizon and find the artists living on the edge, going down into the murky waters of their very existence, where these brave souls have re-emerged with art that is challenging, original, and brutal. You have tuned into the Bohemian Beat. I'm Riddy, and today we're sailing a crooked line from silver ships to broken bones, from the mouths of beats to the quiet rooms of windows. No clean harbour here, just the ones that leave a mark. Let's settle in with Townes Van Zandt, the man who wrote like the ground was already opening beneath him. This is Silver Ships of Ardalore.

soldier denied his battle plane on a comrade soon must turn.

0: That was Townes Van Zandt with a 2015 remaster of a song that already felt older than the wood it was cut from. Townes never sailed much, but he understood the particular loneliness of watching something beautiful leave without you. And speaking of ships that refuse to stay in the storybooks, Robert Bly, deep image poet, myth digger, the man who spent decades telling men they were allowed to feel the full weight of their own hearts, gives us the Greek ships.
1: When the water holes go and the fish flap about in the mud, they can moisten each other faintly. But it's best if they lose themselves in the river. You know how many Greek ships went down with their cargoes of wine. If we can't get to port, perhaps it's best to head for the bottom. I've heard that a mourning dove never says what she means. Those of us who make up poems have agreed not to say what the pain is. Eliot wrote his poems for years standing under a bare light bulb. He knew he was a murderer, and he accepted his punishment at birth. The sitar player is searching now in the backyard, now in the old dishes left behind on the table, now for the suffering on the underside of a leaf. Go ahead, throw your good name into the water. All of those who have ruined their lives for love are calling to us from 100 sunken ships.

0: Now the water narrows. We're coming into harbour. The poem you're about to hear is Frank O'Hara's To the Harbour Master, written by a leading figure of the New York School as both love letter and surrender note to whatever force finally takes us. It's read here by Chandler Williams.
1: To the Harbour Master by Frank O'Hara. I wanted to be sure to reach you. Though my ship was on the way, it got caught in some moorings. I am always tying up and then deciding to depart. In storms and at sunset, with the metallic coils of the tide around my fathomless arms, I am unable to understand the forms of my vanity. Or I am hard a lee with my Polish rudder in my hand and the sun sinking. To you I offer my hull and the tattered cordage of my will. The terrible channels where the wind drives me against the brown lips of the reeds are not all behind me. Yet I trust the sanity of my vessel. And if it sinks, it may well be in answer to the reasoning of the eternal voices, the waves which have kept me from reaching you.

You are listening to the Bohemian Beat, broadcasting nationally across the community radio network since 2007. We just heard All About Eve with Martha's Harbour, and before that, Frank O'Hara's poem, To the Harbour Master. Now the bottom drops out. The romantic idea of the sea gives way to its colder reality. American folk singer Seth Stanton Watkins, with the long accounting the sea keeps, Bones in the Ocean.

0: From the cold ledger of the sea to the ledger of war, Gregory Corso, the youngest and wildest of the original Beats, reform school graduate, self-taught classicist, the one who could make a poem feel like a stolen car and a cathedral at the same time. This is his poem, Many Have Fallen.
1: I tried on that one poem to get all the subjects that poets usually write about on one page. All right, this is a serious. It's called Many Have Fallen, for John Wayne and his sad cohorts of bomb watchers and innocent bystanders. How can you accept bombs from so an unreliable source, a source who wears both belt and suspenders at the same time, not able to trust its own trousers? In 1958 in London, while watching a band of bomb march, I took to prophecy, the heaviest kind, dumb doomsday. I announced it in a frolicky poem called Bomb. I foresaw that in the hearts of men to come, more bombs shall be born, and that into our lives a bomb shall fall. Well, 20 years later, not one, but 86 bombs, A bombs, H bombs, N bombs, have fallen. The United States of America in the 40s, 50s, and early 60s bombed itself 86 times. It bombed its Utah, its New Mexico, its Nevada, and unshelling clouds brought devastating showers to all surrounding states. The populace, the big generals, the big John Wayne, and his sad cohorts of watchers, all were plugged by the slow slugs of radiation. Yet all survived until two decades later when the dead finally by the slow slugs of radiation. Yet all survived until two decades later when the dead finally

0: This is the Bohemian Beat. I'm Ready. And we just heard Tuva Livsdatter Schwitzden with Bob Dylan's classic Masters of War. And before that, Many Have Fallen by Gregory Corso. Still among the fallen, Lawrence Binyon wrote these lines in September 1914, only weeks after the guns opened. He never meant them to become liturgy, but they did. This is For the Fallen.
1: For the fallen, with proud thanksgiving, a mother for her children, England mourns for her dead across the sea. Flesh of her flesh they were, spirit of her spirit, fallen in the cause of the free. Solemn the drums thrill, death august and royal, sing sorrow up into immortal spheres. There is music in the midst of desolation, and a glory that shines upon our tears. They went with songs to the battle, they were young, straight of limb, true of eye, steady and aglow. They were staunch to the end against odds uncounted, they fell with their faces to the foe. They shall grow not old, as we that are left grow old. Age shall not weary them, nor the years condemn. At the going down of the sun, and in the morning, we will remember them. They mingle not with their laughing comrades again. They sit no more at familiar tables of home. They have no lot in our labor of the daytime. They sleep beyond England's foam. But where our desires are and our hopes profound, felt as a wellspring that is hidden from sight, to the innermost heart of their own land they are known, as the stars are known to the night, as the stars that shall be bright when we are dust, moving in marches upon the heavenly plain. As the stars that are starry in the time of our darkness, to the end, to the end.

That was Muse with Soldier's Poem. And before that, Lawrence Binion with For the Fallen. Something shifts now. The air thins. Edwin Torres is a Puerto Rican poet and language acrobat whose work incorporates vocal and physical improvisation. In his poem, The Story of Morning, a man hides inside a sky. A sky rides inside a man. A bird flies inside them both. Listen for the invitation that is also a dare.

0: This is the Bohemian Beat, and we just heard Nick Drake with Fly. And before that, Edwin Torres with his poem, The Story of Mourning. The bird is still trying to get out. Charles Bukowski, the dirty old man of American letters, wrote one soft, almost embarrassed poem about the bluebird he kept locked behind the ribs and the whiskey. This is that poem.
1: There's a bluebird in my heart that wants to get out, but I'm too tough for him. I say, stay in there. I'm not going to let anybody see you. There's a bluebird in my heart that wants to get out, but I pour whiskey on him and inhale cigarette smoke. And the whores and the bartenders and the grocery clerks never know that he's in there. There's a bluebird in my heart that wants to get out, but I'm too tough for it. I say, stay down. Do you want to mess me up? Do you want to screw up the works? Do you want to blow my book sales in Europe? There's a bluebird in my heart that wants to get out, but I'm too clever. I only let him out at night sometimes when everybody's asleep. I say, I know you're there, so don't be sad. Then I put him back, but he's singing a little in there. I haven't quite let him die. And we sleep together like that, with our secret pact. And it's nice enough to make a man weep. But I don't weep. Do you?

0: This is the Bohemian Beat, and that was Ingrid Michaelson with Turn to Stone. And before that, Charles Bukowski with Bluebird. We have time for one more poem. Jewel, speaking in the voice of the woman who outlived the legend, Bukowski's widow.
1: Bukowski's widow. My prince has slipped, and his face has turned to shadow. His tongue no longer strong, but gray, how sad. It used to be so full of spit and roses. My prince, the stars have fallen from your crown, and I cannot fathom their fading. Some things should be forever. You've taken your coal and your seaward gaze. You've taken your will and your weakness and left. You've left me with nothing but words to keep me warm, but I don't want them. Take them back. I want Paris. I want you drunk on wine. I want to talk with you and hold you up and giggle and kiss. God, how I miss your smile and thick skin. At night, do you remember how I'd worry and you'd press me tight against you, extinguishing the red flame of my head against your shoulder? Smooth as chalk dust, you'd laugh in the face of death and uncertainty. Do you remember? You'd say time knew nothing. Well, now you're gone. And time is all I have left.
0: And we leave the way we came, unfinished, slightly salt-stained, still listening for the next ship. This has been the Bohemian Beat. I'm Riddhi. I hope you've enjoyed your poetry hour. We will end with another track from Jewel, Save Your Soul. The Bohemian Beat will be back next week. Same beat time, same bohemian frequency. Keep the bluebird and the bones. They both know the way home.

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0: BBC News with Emily Thomas. A court in Syria has sentenced a cousin of the deposed President Bashar al-Assad to death after convicting him of crimes, including premeditated murder, during the country's civil war. Wassim al-Assad was captured in June. Last week, the former president and his brother were given the death sentence in absentia for crimes against humanity. Here's Hugo Bishaga.
1: The recent verdicts have been celebrated by many Syrians who say they were frustrated with the lack of accountability for crimes committed by the Assad regime during the civil war. The Islamist-led authorities who headed the effort that ousted Bashar al-Assad nearly 2 years ago are framing this as a sign that they are prioritizing transitional justice, a key demand of victims and their relatives. But activists say the trials have been rushed. Wassim al-Assad is in custody in Syria, unlike his cousin Bashar, who fled to Russia with his family and is unlikely to ever face justice.
0: Russia and Ukraine have carried out intense overnight attacks on each other's territory. In Ukraine, at least 17 people have been killed, most of them when a Russian missile hit Kharkiv. Russian officials say Ukraine launched more than 600 drones towards the Moscow region. The Supreme Court in Pakistan has ordered that the former Prime Minister Imran Khan be moved to hospital from jail for a checkup after his lawyers complained of his poor health. A three-judge panel has also ordered that a medical board be created to assess his condition. Caroline Davis reports from Islamabad.
2: Imran Khan has not been seen in public since he was imprisoned in August 2023. His family say they've been stopped from visiting him for months. On Monday, the Supreme Court released a health report that said Mr. Khan was suffering from heart palpitations, anxiety, and fluctuating blood pressure. The recommendation, in addition to medication, the report said, was to allow him more frequent contact with family members, including his wife, who is also currently in prison. The court said Mr. Khan will be shifted to the hospital within the next 2 days and be held there until his next hearing on the 16th of September. They also told Mr. Khan's political party not to hold political activities or press conferences outside the hospital.
0: A major trial which could force changes to Facebook and Instagram opens in California later. 29 US states accuse their owner, Meta, of illegally collecting children's data. Lily Jamali reports.
3: It's being called the largest consumer protection lawsuit in American history and stems from a complaint filed in 2023 by a coalition of U.S. states. They allege Meta incorporated harmful features on Instagram and Facebook to drive young user engagement in a bid to boost profits and then misled the public about it. Meta denies the allegations. It said it stood by its record of creating strong protections for teens and looked forward to making its case in court.
0: BBC News. A UN expert on Afghanistan has condemned an explosion at a school in the capital, Kabul, that injured dozens of students. Richard Bennett, the UN Special Rapporteur on Human Rights in Afghanistan, has demanded a full investigation into the blast. It happened at a private primary school for girls and boys in the western Dashtabadshi area, which is home to the Shia Hazara community. The death toll from last week's ferry disaster on Lake Kariba in Zimbabwe has risen to 92. Local media say that makes it the country's deadliest public transport disaster. Police say 8 more bodies have been recovered, while search teams are continuing to look for further victims. Zambia's Electoral Commission says President Hakainde Hichilema has won a second term, securing about 60% of the vote in last week's election. Mr. Hichilema thanked voters and said his government would also work for those who backed the opposition. Scientists believe the release of best-selling music albums from artists such as Taylor Swift and Harry Styles may be triggering an increase in road deaths. A research team at Harvard University found that on days of popular album launches, an average of 18 more people died in car crashes in the United States. Our Global Affairs reporter, Mimi Swaby, takes up the story.
4: New music demands more attention from our brains than something you've heard hundreds of times before. And simulator research shows that new high-energy music measurably degrades driving performance. Albums are often released on Fridays, when a rise in road accidents is normally recorded, with workers letting their hair down at the end of the week. Yet, even adjusting for this, researchers still recorded more deaths. They have called on music platforms to do more to make these dangers known, and have urged drivers to set their music before they start driving, or let a passenger be designated DJ.
0: And that was the latest world news from the BBC.
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0: so manic in the day, oh so crazy in the night. I think I'm losing my mind.
1: I think I'm losing my mind.
0: I take a left.

0: New York, this is Democracy Now!
1: You know, the federal government was conducting an illegal and murderous campaign of terror against immigrant working class people in the Twin Cities. So it's not a surprise to us that they were using these methods to try and infiltrate and map the folks who were organizing opposition to their campaign.
0: After federal agents killed Renee Good and Alex Preti in Minneapolis, did the federal government investigate? Yes. The Department of Homeland Security spied on activist groups and unions that were involved in the protests against ICE's deadly crackdown. We'll get the latest. Then in an exclusive interview, the prominent British human rights attorney Rajiv Menon speaks out on being charged with contempt of court for what he said during his closing argument in the trial of his client, a Palestine Action protester. Finally, the journalist Gil Duran on his new book, The Nerd Reich, Silicon Valley Fascism and the War on Democracy.
2: The Nerd Reich is a cult of dangerous billionaires who believe it is their destiny to overthrow American democracy in the 21st century using technology, specifically AI, crypto, and the Trump administration.
0: All that and more coming up. Welcome to Democracy Now!, democracynow.org, The War and Peace Report. I'm Amy Goodman. President Trump has reportedly threatened to bomb the S out of Oman if it, quote, gets in the way of the U.S. blockade of Iranian ships in the Strait of Hormuz. It comes as Trump has downplayed concerns about conditions on the USS Abraham Lincoln, an aircraft carrier that's been deployed for more than 260 days, one of the longest deployments in U.S. military history. Two U.S. military newspapers, the Navy Times and Stars and Stripes, have reported multiple attempts by sailors to jump overboard amidst deteriorating conditions on the Lincoln, including food rationing, plumbing backups, and shortages of basic supplies, including toothpaste and soap. This is President Trump talking to reporters Friday, saying the deployment hasn't been long enough.
3: That ship is moving right now, or very shortly, and it's being replaced with another very similar ship.
4: Has the deployment gone on too long? Are you worried about the mental health?
3: Not nearly long enough.
0: Not nearly long enough, the president said. This comes as President Trump says the U.S. will substantially reduce joint military exercises with South Korea, noting Seoul had declined to join the U.S. war on Iran. He said his decision is based on his, quote, very good relationship with North Korea's leader Kim Jong-un, adding the country has been, quote, unthreatening and respectful as long as he's been president. Meanwhile, in Qatar, officials are denying Iranian accusations that Doha is secretly holding three Iranian airmen as prisoners of war. The dispute dates to the third day of the war, when Qatar said it shot down two Iranian warplanes and claimed were threatening its airspace. On Sunday, Iran's military announced a $30,000 bounty for killing or capturing U.S. soldiers, which would be doubled if it's carried out by a woman.
5: Whoever, any dear combatant, kills an American or captures one and hands them over to any of the units of the Islamic Republic of Iran army, supported by those dear individuals who wish to participate in financial jihad, but under the guarantee of the army alongside the great rewards of jihad, we will provide a proper gift. This gift is equivalent to $30,000, approximately 5 billion tomans.
0: In Lebanon, Israeli airstrikes killed at least 11 people, including children, on Saturday, one of the deadliest Israeli attacks in Lebanon since the so-called ceasefire with Hezbollah took effect in June. Israel's been striking Lebanon since early March after Hezbollah fired into Israel in retaliation for the U.S.-Israeli war on Iran. Israeli strikes have killed more than 4,300 people in Lebanon this year. According to the U.N., more than 1 million people have been forced to flee their homes. President Trump's son-in-law and envoy Jared Kushner has met with Israeli Prime Minister Benjamin Netanyahu after Israel rejected a 15-point plan for Gaza promoted by President Trump's so-called Board of Peace. The proposal would see Hamas gradually disarm and turn over governance of the Gaza Strip to an international force in exchange for Israel's withdrawal. Over the weekend, Kushner met in Cairo with Hamas's political chief, Khalil al-Haya. Also joining the talks was Egyptian President Abdel Fattah al-Sisi, former British Prime Minister Tony Blair, and Qatari, Turkish, and Egyptian mediators. In the occupied West Bank, Israel's military has announced plans to hand over responsibility for policing Israeli settlers to a civilian Israeli police force. Palestinian officials condemn the plan as a flagrant violation of international law, calling it another step towards Israeli annexation of the West Bank. This comes as a siege by Israeli settlers on the village of Qusra has entered its second week, with 15 Palestinians, including two children, cut off from food, water and electricity by armed Israeli settlers backed by soldiers. Human rights groups say it's part of a concerted effort by Israelis to seize even more Palestinian land. This is a video filmed by Aisha Hassan, whose family's been confined to their home for over a week while Israeli soldiers occupy a neighboring building.
6: We are in our besieged house and have been under siege for the last 7 days. The soldiers are stationed on the nearby house of my brother Youssef. They keep screaming and singing all day.
0: In Russia, officials say at least 10 people were killed over the weekend when Ukraine launched one of its largest drone attacks since the start of the war. Moscow's defense ministry claims it shot down nearly 1,500 Ukrainian drones over 24 hours. A massive fire tore through a distribution warehouse operated by the Russian online retailer Wildberries just outside central Moscow. Ukrainian officials say Russia struck 13 locations across Ukraine over the same period, killing 7 people. In Afghanistan, the Taliban have marked 5 years in power since U.S. forces withdrew from the country. Since retaking control in 2021, the Taliban have stripped away the rights of women and girls, with UNESCO reporting some 2.4 million girls are now barred from secondary and higher education. United Nations warns more than half of women's groups still working in Afghanistan could cease operations within the next year due to funding problems. This is the permanent representative of Denmark to the United Nations.
7: The Taliban's systematic repression of women and girls has become a defining feature of the current system. Afghanistan remains the only country in the world where girls are banned from secondary and higher education. The grave abuse of the right to education is also having far-reaching consequences for Afghanistan's economic development and provision of essential public services.
0: Hundreds of migrants in Spain's North African enclave of Ceuta gathered for a protest Sunday demanding they be granted asylum. They're among the thousands who remain there after more than 70,000 people crossed into the enclave in recent weeks seeking protections. Dozens died, mostly from drowning in their attempt to reach the Spanish territory amidst an intensifying crackdown along the border with Morocco. Many of those who stayed in Ceuta are now forced to sleep on the beach or in the city's outskirts. This is a migrant from Morocco who swam there.
8: We have problems and bad situations in our country. There are so many talents in our country that have been lost. We are truly suffering. We are sleeping next to the sea, with cold, with bad smell. We are suffering a lot. The police doesn't let us go downtown. They always kick us out, telling us to get the hell out of there.
0: In Indonesia, a 7.7 magnitude earthquake that struck the country Saturday was followed by nearly 1,000 aftershocks, killing more than 50 people. The largest earthquake hit just north of Flores Island, followed by a second 6.4 magnitude quake in Indonesia's western Sumatra Island. An estimated 5,000 people have been evacuated. Search and rescue teams race to find survivors. Many evacuees have been forced to sleep in the streets, afraid of more aftershocks. Meanwhile, tents have been set up amidst the rubble of collapsed hospitals to serve as makeshift emergency rooms to treat injured patients. Landslides have also blocked roads in parts of Flores Island, raising concerns of dwindling aid and resources as people go hungry.
6: My husband in the morning took Rohini's baby and went to the store, and he got us 3 loaves of bread to share. One loaf of bread, I felt so sorry for my nieces and nephews, had to be divided, little by little. She's pregnant. I feel so sorry for her, so I only ate a small amount. Even a single banana would be divided among 3 people. We were desperately hungry.
0: This is Indonesia's deadliest quake since 2022, when an earthquake in West Java killed hundreds. In the United States, in northern Michigan, a gunman killed 5 people Friday, prompting a manhunt that ended when the shooter was found dead alongside one of his victims. Separately, police in Petersburg, Virginia, arrested a 19-year-old suspect on Saturday following an overnight shooting at Virginia State University that left 5 people injured, one of them critically, just hours after officials welcomed freshmen to campus. According to the Gun Violence Archive, the U.S. has seen at least 305 mass shootings since the start of the year. President Trump's former personal attorney, now Attorney General Todd Blanche, has declined to pledge that the Justice Department will operate independently of the White House. Blanche was asked about the topic by NBC's Meet the Press host Kristen Welker.
9: You, of course, used to be President Trump's former personal defense attorney. Can you pledge that the Justice Department will always act independently of the White House?
10: Well, there's a big difference between saying we will always do our job and investigate any case and act independently of the White House. No, I'm not going to pledge that.
0: A federal judge has ruled the state of Idaho must allow abortions when the pregnant person's health and life are at risk. U.S. District Judge B. Lynn Windmill ruled Idaho state officials cannot prosecute physicians who perform abortions under these circumstances, saying Idaho's near total abortion ban violates the due process and equal protection clauses of the 14th Amendment. Physicians faced up to 5 years in prison if found in violation of the ban. In his ruling, Judge Windmill wrote, quote, "It's about self-preservation and the limit of the state's power to make a woman suffer for the sake of an unborn child. A pregnant woman's health is not a state resource to be allocated at the legislature's whim," he said. And the Democratic National Committee has approved sweeping changes to the 2028 presidential primary calendar. Under the new schedule, South Carolina voters would cast the first ballots January 22nd, followed by Nevada on February 1st. Iowa and New Hampshire would no longer be the first states to hold nominating contests. The move could expand the influence of Black and Latino voters on narrowing the field of presidential contenders. And those are some of the headlines. This is Democracy Now!, democracynow.org, the War and Peace Report. I'm Amy Goodman.
11: And I'm Anjali Kamath, and welcome to all of our viewers and listeners around the country and across the world. Operation Puppet Master. That's the name of an expansive surveillance program launched by the federal government against activists, left-leaning political organizations, labor unions, and other groups in Minnesota last winter, as hundreds of thousands of residents joined protests demanding an end to the violent mass deportation campaign in the state by ICE and other federal agencies known as Operation Metro Surge. The spying program was launched by HSI, Homeland Security Investigations, 4 days after federal agents shot and killed Alex Preddy, a nurse and protester, and just weeks after agents shot another protester, Renee Good. The spying program came to light in court documents filed in federal district court in Minnesota and first reported on by the New York Times. The documents were filed by defense attorney Kevin Rich in the federal case against 15 purported Antifa members. Minnesotans accused of conspiracy to, quote, impede or injure federal officers and to, quote, violently oppose immigration law enforcement. Rich represents one of the accused, Isaac Sant.
0: In Kevin Rich's motion, he reveals that undercover agents posing as protesters spied on community members at meetings in churches, parks, libraries, schools, and union halls, and that HSI secretly obtained the financial records of national labor unions, including the SEIU and the Communication Workers of America, CWA, as well as national nonprofits like the Sunrise Movement. The financial records go back 3 years. Democracy Now! Spoke to Kieran Knutson, president of the CWA Local 7250, on Sunday to get his response.
1: We were outraged but not surprised to learn this news. You know, the federal government was conducting an illegal and murderous campaign of terror against immigrant working class people in the Twin Cities. So it's not a surprise to us that they were using these methods to try and infiltrate and map the folks who were organizing opposition to their campaign. And, you know, it's our understanding that they've surveilled our members, that they have infiltrated meetings that we co-sponsored, and possibly even entered our office once as undercover cops for the federal government as part of this operation. So, yeah, it just shows what kind of government we're up against.
11: In the motion filed with the court attorney, Attorney Kevin Rich writes, quote, "With no evidence, the government alleged to the grand jury that the conspiracy in this case extends far beyond the defendants to include the AFL-CIO, the Minneapolis Federation of Educators, the Minnesota Association of Professional Employees, Monarca, Veterans for Peace, and the Grease Pit Bicycle Repair Shop, among others. So far, none of the groups targeted by the HSI inquiry have faced charges." The executive director of the Sunrise Movement, Aru Shiny Ajay, said, quote, "While federal agents repeatedly broke the law, ordinary people exercised their First Amendment rights to protect their neighbors. The surveillance operation arose from a White House directive known as National Security Presidential Memo 7, NSPM 7, which identifies a potential domestic terrorist as someone expressing, quote, anti-Christian, anti-capitalist, or anti-American views."
12: For more, we're joined by two guests. Isaac Sant is a healthcare worker in St. Paul, Minnesota, one of the 15 protesters charged by the federal government in June. It was his attorney, Kevin Rich, who filed this motion and released these documents on Thursday. And Emilio Gonzalez-Avalos is executive director of Unidos Minnesota, a grassroots group and immigrant advocacy organization that was also spied on by the federal government. We welcome you both to Democracy Now! I wanted to turn first to Isaac Sant in St. Paul. It's your attorney that who released these documents. It has been explosive around the country to see the federal government, after the killing of Alex Preti and Renee Good, investigating who? The activists who are protesting these killings and the deadly immigrant crackdown. Now, your attorney advised you not to speak today, but you've chosen to. Why? Talk about what's happened in the Twin Cities.
13: Hi, Amy. Thanks for having me. I believe this case is a blatant act of political repression against anybody who was brave enough to protest against ICE's terroristic rampage through our streets in December and January. And I think the calculus here is a little different than in a normal criminal trial. I think these are politically motivated charges intended to quell dissent, and that my little organization is not really the target of these. I'm under indictment, and it's obviously very stressful, but the whole community is really the target here. This is intended to have a chilling effect on protest and to intimidate people out of the street.
11: Isaac, were you one of the groups that was under surveillance, and did you suspect anything during the time?
13: I did suspect that we might have been under surveillance. I mean, I was at a mass meeting immediately after the brutal murder of Renee Good, and I thought there might be undercovers in the room, sure.
12: What were you indicted for, Isaac?
13: I was indicted for conspiracy to impede or injure a federal officer, and also for interstate stalking.
11: I want to bring in Emilia Gonzalez-Avalos into the conversation, executive director of Unidos Minnesota. Emilia, can you talk about your organization? I'm looking at this chart of that Homeland Security Investigations put out called The Conspiracy, and there's a group called Monarca right at the top. And this is a project of Unidos, your group. Can you talk about your experience with federal surveillance?
14: Of course. Well, Monarca is, as you said, our constitutional observing program. It is an on-ramp for community organizing where we developed these massive forums for people to learn about how to legally and constitutionally observe what was happening in our streets with the deadly force being used upon our immigrant families. And that's all we did. We were teaching people how to use their First Amendment. What does a warrant, an administrative warrant, looks like differently from a judicial warrant? what were the rights and opportunities that we have to protect the rights of immigrants in detention or while they are being detained. How do you locate a person that has just been detained? We also talked about Fourth Amendment rights. And this program grew to almost 30,000 people before MetroSearch and reached to 50,000 people after MetroSearch, and it continues to grow. And so we were shocked. We were sick to hear that we were also in this list of people that were organizing using their First Amendment rights and the right to petition to their government, but also not surprised. We have learned through history that this is one of the tactics they have used across the world to repress and scare and disrupt movements that are organizing with other people against racism, that are organizing for justice, and that are organizing for a multiracial, high-functioning democracy.
12: I want to go to what the U.S. attorney for Minnesota said in a news conference. He refused to answer repeated questions about whether any federal agents or officers were injured by the defendants.
15: Whether or not they actually, at the end of the day, caused bodily harm is not the measure of whether or not they committed a serious federal crime. And I would dare say, you know, we just cannot have in this country people getting together, engaging in all of these violent acts, and then simply saying, well, you know, nobody got hurt. So how bad could it have been?
12: That was the U.S. attorney for Minnesota, Daniel Rosen, who also suggested there could be more charges related to ongoing investigations into anti-ICE activism during so-called Operation MetroSearch.
15: If you are actively conspiring to impede law enforcement, actively conspiring to commit the acts that today's indictment alleges, you ought to go on the assumption that we're watching you and that we'll get you.
12: I mean, this is quite something. When there are accusations of violence, the U.S. attorney cannot name one example of violence that the defendants were involved with. Can you respond to this, Isaac Sant?
13: On the advice of my attorney, I'm not going to talk about the details of any overt acts I'm alleged to have committed in the indictment. But what I can tell you is that our activism, me and all of my co-defendants, was nonviolent throughout MetroSearch. And that, as I said, this is a naked act of political repression. This is not about what we did. This is about who we are and what we believe. This is about the suppression of our politics and more broadly of any opposition to ICE's campaign of terror across the country. I didn't hurt anyone. I'm not alleged to have hurt anyone. And there's nothing in the indictment that I'm accused of that tens of thousands of people also didn't participate in as acts of protest when ICE was rampaging through our streets.
16: I want to bring Amelia back into this conversation. This indictment against the 15 defendants, you know, accused them of everything from throwing ICE chunks to setting up blockades. But the surveillance documents released last week now show the government was monitoring peaceful library meetings about de-escalation tactics. What are your thoughts on the kind of evidence being gathered by the Trump administration and the financial records that have been collected of the SEIU, Sunrise Movement, 3 years of financial records?
14: Well, I am not an attorney, and I also have never experienced or witnessed a network of surveillance that tries to fish and hunt for the behaviors that they want to polarize and then act using that, acting with the strength of the Department of Justice. It is also said that in this administration, a ham sandwich can get an indictment. And so it is very dangerous, the times that we're living, the discretion in which the rule of law is being used. And I hold two things at the same time. Courts decide on on individual conduct, and everybody has the right to due process. Everybody gets a defense. And a government that puts a bicycle collective and a teachers union and a network of regular people like Unidos on a conspiracy chart, in my opinion, loses the right to be believed about who the dangerous people are.
12: Emilio Gonzalez-Avalos, thank you so much for being with us, Executive Director of Unidos Minnesota, and Isaac Sant, healthcare worker and activist in St. Paul, one of the 15 Minnesotans charged with conspiracy to impede federal officers during their immigration crackdown last winter. It was his attorney who released the documents. Coming up in an exclusive interview, the prominent British human rights attorney Rajiv Menon speaking out on being charged with contempt of court for what he said during his closing argument in defense of his client, a protester with Palestine Action. We'll go to London. Stay with us.

0: faith.
1: I Keep Faith by the British musician Billy Bragg, performing in our Democracy Now! Studio. This is Democracy Now!, democracynow.org. I'm Amy Goodman with Anjali Kamat.
2: We turn now to the case of a leading human rights attorney in Britain who is facing criminal charges himself over his representation of a client in court. Rajiv Menon KC, King's Counsel, is accused of criminal contempt over his closing speech at the trial of six Palestine Action activists for their direct action protest at a weapons factory owned by Elbit Systems, a supplier of arms to Israel in Filton in August of 2024. Menon is being accused of misleading the jury and ignoring the judge's directions in his remarks. He's believed to be the first defense attorney in Britain to be prosecuted over statements in a closing speech. Mr. Justice's court order read in part, quote, "The respondent made statements which were capable of suggesting to the jury that the court was not impartial, in that he referred to the defendants being prevented from giving evidence about Elbit Systems and later referred to Elbit Systems being protected and wined and dined in the corridors of power."
1: Garden Court Chambers, where Menon has worked as a barrister for 30 years, said the charges brought against him were unprecedented and have, quote, "sent shockwaves through the legal profession," unquote. The chair of the Criminal Bar Association has said the charges have left attorneys afraid of doing their jobs. Amnesty International said, quote, "The prosecution of Palestine Action lawyer Rajiv Menon, KC, is doing their jobs." Amnesty International said, quote, "The prosecution of Palestine Action lawyer Rajiv Menon, KC, is

0: actors not to speak directly to the press. Is that right? And yet now you're the focus of the court.
1: Firstly, thank you for inviting me. I've decided to speak out because for the last few months, a number of senior judges in this country have decided to make the most serious allegations against me in public, publishing those allegations on the Judicial Office website. And of course, you've already highlighted the fact that I'm the first lawyer, as far as I'm aware, as far as my lawyers are aware, ever to be prosecuted for contempt of court in British legal history. And I just feel that it's important that I have a voice in this, and that I at least address some of the matters in general terms that I'm accused of, as opposed to simply waiting for my opportunity in court months from now to say what I need to say.
2: And Rajiv, can you explain why these contempt charges are being brought against you? What exactly did you say that was considered contempt of court?
1: So I made a closing speech in a Palestine Action protest case, as you said, on the 8th of January this year, on behalf of my client Charlotte Head, who was one of those engaged in direct action against the Elbit Systems factory. And the judge subsequently made 7 specific allegations of contempt against me. I'm probably not wise for me to go into the full detail of that, but suffice to say perhaps that I categorically deny deliberately breaching any judicial order, and as far as I'm aware, as far as I believe, didn't inadvertently breach any order either. I mean, contempt of court is a complicated jurisdiction, but in essence, it involves a serious interference with the administration of justice. And I categorically deny that anything that I said in that closing speech amounted to a serious interference with the administration of justice. But that's the allegation in a nutshell.
0: Rajiv Menon, since our systems are a little different, the legal systems, not only in the United States and Britain, but around the world, if you can say in lay terms, in your closing argument, what is the argument you were making? I mean, we have a defense in the United States, or we have a description, for example, called jury nullification. They can say someone did something, but they don't feel they should be found guilty. Talk about what the Palestine Action defendants were accused of, who you represented, and what your argument was.
1: Yes. So my client, Charlotte Head, was charged with aggravated burglary, violent disorder, and criminal damage. And she had statutory defenses to aggravated burglary and violent disorder. The problem was, in relation to criminal damage, there was no dispute that she had participated with others in damaging property belonging to the Israeli arms manufacturer Elbit Systems. And the trial judge had withdrawn her only available defense of lawful excuse to that charge. And so on the face of it, she had no defense to the charge. But of course, she's innocent and proven guilty. And ultimately, the facts are for the jury, not for the judge. The jury are the sole judges of the facts. And so in my speech, I told the jury about a very famous case from 1670, of William Penn and William Mead, who had been charged with unlawful preaching on the streets of London. And in that case, the trial judge had directed the jury to convict, and the jury had refused to convict. And the jury was subsequently imprisoned, and when they continued to refuse to convict, were fined. And some of those jurors refused to pay the fine. They were locked up. And that case that came to be known as Bushell's case is one of the most famous cases in British legal history. And I told the jury about that case, as hundreds, if not thousands, of other lawyers have done before me. And I told the jury about a plaque at the Old Bailey, probably the most famous courtroom in the world, where that case is celebrated. Again, something that's been done by countless lawyers before me. And what I've been accused of is that by doing that, I was informing the jury about their right to acquit a defendant according to their conscience, and was inviting them to do so. And that is an allegation I categorically deny. What you call jury nullification in the United States is called jury

0: equity here. But I categorically deny, I need to make this absolutely clear, that I either informed the jury of the existence of that principle, that fundamental principle, or invited them to invoke it. What I did do was tell them about that famous case and about the plaque that celebrates the case. And that's at the very heart of the allegation that I face.
1: Rajiv, I want to turn to a clip of your client, Charlotte Head, speaking to AJ Plus earlier this year.
2: Palestine will never be forgotten. And for me, it's something that I will never stop supporting and fighting for and wanting to scream from the rooftops. We wanted to stop the manufacturing of weapons on British soil that were being used by Israel in the genocide in Gaza. I think we'd asked nicely. We'd asked so many times in every different way, and the government wasn't listening. Having been in prison, which is obviously, you know, not even comparable to what people are going through in Gaza, but experiencing a smidge of that isolation, having people tell you that you're not alone and that people are there and that you're never going to be forgotten, I think that's probably the most poignant thing I could say.
1: Rajiv Menon, tell us about your client, Charlotte Head, and what exactly she was charged with, and she's back in prison now?
0: She is. She's an extraordinary woman, I should say that from the outset, who has dedicated most of her adult life to helping those less fortunate than her. She spent 3 years working in the refugee camps in Calais, doing a number of different jobs at the time to assist refugees and asylum seekers. At the time of her involvement in the action against the factory in Filton, she was working with women suffering domestic and children suffering domestic violence and abuse in London. So she's someone who's dedicated, as I said, most of her adult life to helping others, and was driven to participate in this action by the genocide that was being live streamed onto our televisions and our mobile phones in this country. As I said, she was charged with aggravated burglary, violent disorder, and criminal damage. She was acquitted by the jury at the first trial of aggravated burglary, which was the most serious charge that she faced, a charge that can technically attract a sentence of life imprisonment. The prosecution subsequently dropped the charge of violent disorder against her. The jury at the first trial were hung on that charge. As far as criminal damage is concerned, the jury couldn't decide at the first trial. But she had a retrial later in April and May, and at that retrial she was convicted of criminal damage and was given a custodial sentence of 5 years imprisonment. She's currently serving that sentence. And in addition to that, the trial judge found that her offending, quite extraordinarily, the first time this has ever happened in a protest case in this country, that her offending had a terrorist connection. And as a result, she's subject now to a draconian regime within the prison system, which has, in real terms, lengthened the time that she will have to spend in custody. And that is a matter that's currently subject to appeal.
1: And the judge in this case, in the first trial and the second trial, put several restrictions on what was allowed as a defense. Is that right? Can you explain that?
0: Yes. So because the trial judge had withdrawn their justifications from them. As I mentioned earlier, Charlotte's defense of lawful excuse was withdrawn from the jury. Other justification defenses were withdrawn. The judge restricted what the defendants could say about their underlying motivations, and specifically about what they could say about Elbit Systems. And so on a number of occasions during the first trial, the defendants were stopped from telling the jury what they had learned about Elbit Systems prior to their involvement in the action. But they still managed to say a great deal. And to be fair, the judge never directed the jury at the first trial that the jury should disregard what they said. At the retrial, when they were solely facing the charge of criminal damage, further restrictions were placed on them, and they were not allowed to say anything to the jury at the retrial about the reasons or underlying motivations that they had for either joining Palestine Action or participating in the action against the Filton factory, or their specific views about Elbit Systems. So that further restriction was placed on them at the retrial that was not there at the first trial, where they were facing other charges as well. I mean, it's quite complicated, this, but I hope that explains it in a nutshell.
3: Before we end, we want to talk about that larger issue of Palestine Action being considered a terrorist organization in London. I was there last week, and I asked the British MP, Jeremy Corbyn, about Prime Minister Andy Burnham's apology for the Labour Party's initial stance on Gaza. And part of his response was about that crackdown on Palestine Action. This is what MP Corbyn said.
4: If he is serious about a complete change of policy, if he's serious, it's a big if, then why are we criminalising people who take part in protest in Britain? A number have already been convicted and face long stretches in prison. These are non-violent direct action protests. And there are also probably 2,500 to 3,000 people who've been arrested for holding a placard in contravention of the Terrorism Act 2000, which is basically labelling anyone that holds a placard up saying, I support Palestine Action, calling them a terrorist. This includes people in their 80s and even 90s, retired Anglican clergy people, and many others. It's an absurd situation.
3: So that's British MP Jeremy Corbyn when we were in London last week. As we wrap up, Rajiv Menon, if you can talk about how you're fighting the charges against you, the contempt of court charges, and also the chilling effect this has on how far lawyers will go to represent cases like these.
0: Absolutely. Well, let me deal with the latter first. I mean, there is no question, as the chair of the Criminal Bar Association and the chair of the Bar Council in this country have both publicly said, that the prosecution being brought against me for contempt of court is having a chilling effect on criminal defense lawyers and the worries that they undoubtedly have these days, particularly in protest cases, about what they can and cannot say. And that's obviously because of the unique, extraordinary, and unprecedented action being taken against me. I mean, I think that's irrefutable. I mean, there's so much evidence about it. And literally hundreds of people have contacted me, lawyers and others, to talk about that chilling effect. And I mean, that clearly is something that is is extremely worrying. It's been described by some as a descent into authoritarianism. As far as the case against me is concerned, already the Court of Appeal in this country, in a judgment in May, has held that the trial judge in the Filton case and another senior member of the British judiciary, a Lord Justice of Appeal, a member of the Court of Appeal, acted unlawfully against me in an excessive jurisdiction by allowing a direct referral to the High Court being made against me for contempt of court. So we have already had that victory. The case then went back to the trial judge, who has now instituted contempt of court proceedings against me under a different procedure. We are now appealing against that as well, on the basis that that also was unlawful. We're awaiting a date for that appeal. We think it'll probably be in October or November. Depending on the outcome of that appeal, of course, there are different possibilities. If I win that appeal, then this may go away. Alternatively, it may be referred to the Attorney General to make a decision as to whether or not I should be prosecuted. If I lose my appeal, then I will stand trial for contempt of court at some stage, either later this year or early next year, with the risk of a potential two-year prison sentence hanging over my head. So this is a serious matter with serious constitutional implications, which is of tremendous worry and concern to members of the criminal bar and other members of the legal profession in this country.
3: Rajiv Menon, I want to thank you for being with us and agreeing to do this interview against your own lawyer's wishes, a leading British human rights and criminal defense lawyer facing an unprecedented contempt of court charges and could be sentenced up to 2 years in prison for his closing speech for a Palestine Action defendant, speaking to us from London. Coming up, the Nerd Reich, Silicon Valley fascism, and the war on democracy. Stay with us.

0: Are Here by Scott Donaldson and Richard Samuel Nolan. This is Democracy Now!, democracynow.org, The War and Peace Report. I'm Amy Goodman with Anjali Kamen.
1: The Nerd Reich, Silicon Valley Fascism and the War on Democracy. That's the name of a new book by our next guest, the journalist Gil Duran. The book looks at how tech billionaires, including Peter Thiel and Elon Musk, are pushing what Duran calls tech fascism. Gil Duran also documents how Thiel had played a pivotal role in J.D. Vance's rise to power. Duran writes, quote, Vance is almost entirely a creation of Thiel, who bankrolled his brief stint as a Silicon Valley venture capitalist and United States senator. With Vance at Trump's side, Silicon Valley had one of their own in the White House, a tech venture capitalist one heartbeat away from the presidency.
0: Gil Duran joins us here in New York. He's the former opinion editor of the Sacramento Bee and editorial page editor at the San Francisco Examiner. He now publishes two newsletters, the Nerd Reich and Frame Lab. Welcome to Democracy Now! So let's start with the title, The Nerd Reich, Silicon Valley Fascism and the War on Democracy. Why'd you choose it?
2: Well, in 2024, I wrote a series for The New Republic about the extremist ideological beliefs coming out of Silicon Valley. And after I'd written a story that went really viral and got me under attack by one of these guys, someone reached out to me from the crypto world and said, you know, we've been calling these guys the Nerd Reich for years. And that blew my mind, and I saw that no one was really using that title. And so I rebranded my newsletter, which had some boring other name, as the Nerd Reich. And that became the main message of it. But I thought it was amazing that from within their own community, this was a label that was applied to them. People understood it was fascist and was echoing Nazism in nature.
0: But I want to just say, the billionaire tech bros, as they are known, another name for them, haven't always been the way they are now. In fact, when Trump was first coming into office, talk about how they have changed.
2: During the first Trump administration, we saw something called Tech Against Trump, where there were all these tech companies standing up to Trump, filing lawsuits, opposing his crackdowns on immigration. This time around, it's completely different.
0: He was removed from X.
2: Yeah, removed from X. Facebook banned him. Now we see the opposite happening. I think what happened is that Trump was able to tap into some undercurrents in Silicon Valley with his return to power. Billionaires had become radicalized by things like the Me Too movement, by Occupy, by the Black Lives Matter movement, and then by the pandemic. And so when Trump is able to return to power, they are now in a very different mentality. They've made billions and billions of more dollars. They're even more against taxes and government, even though government is generally the basis for many of their fortunes. And so now we see a complete alignment behind Trump. In fact, Trump is being funded and supported by Silicon Valley. He wouldn't be able to do the things he's doing without the billions of dollars he's raking in open crypto corruption.
1: You know, in the epigraph to your book, you quote Peter Thiel from 2010. So in a way, they've changed, but this also goes back and has a longer history. And the end of that quote is, technology is this incredible alternative to politics. Can you talk about what he meant by that and what that means in terms of the kind of influence Peter Thiel has?
0: And who he is.
2: Yeah. Some billionaires appear to have changed, but Peter Thiel hasn't really changed. He's been right-wing for a very long time. Peter Thiel was born in Germany, came to the United States as a child, went to Stanford, became a lawyer, studied philosophy, and then got very lucky to be in Silicon Valley in the late 1990s as things were about to take off. In 1997, he read a book called The Sovereign Individual, which predicted that in the 21st century, technology would overthrow democracy, specifically something called cybercurrency, or what we would today call crypto, which would undermine government authority, and advanced automation, which we would call AI, which would collapse the economy by destroying most jobs and concentrating wealth in the hands of a savvy few that were called the sovereign individual. And Peter Thiel has credited this crazy book with being the inspiration for PayPal, which he says was an effort to get ahead of this digital currency. It didn't quite work out that way, but it made him a billionaire eventually, because it provided the basis for his fortune. And he's been able to use his money to grow this influential cult of right-wing ideas in Silicon Valley, which, by the way, they were always there. This libertarian, it was called, vibe coming out of Silicon Valley in the 80s and the 90s. There were a handful of writers who wrote about it then. But what we've learned is these guys were never libertarians. They just wanted to be in charge of the government. They weren't against the government unless they don't get to be the government. So now that they are the government, we see with their true face, they're fascists and they're authoritarians.
1: You know, you tell the story in the book, a remarkable story of a group of these billionaire tech bros. It's not just Peter Thiel, it's several other men. Can you talk about some of these other characters that you talk about? And what is their crusade against democracy?
2: They have this idea, largely stemming from this Sovereign Individual book, that technology means democracy is an obsolete software system, that the United States is an obsolete country, that it won't survive the 21st century. And I want to say, I know this sounds crazy to people, but much of my book is told in the words of these men, from in podcasts and interviews and long essays they write about it. And their problem with democracy is that they don't get to have all the power.
1: So you didn't have to get secret documents. I mean, you have some remarkable statements in this book. You have Balaji Srinivasan and also Curtis Yarvin. And Curtis Yarvin, I believe, talking about, in an early blog post perhaps, talking about San Francisco and what to do with the poor.
2: Yeah, so this idea is that they've got, some call it the network state. Curtis Yarvin called it patchworks. Part of their apocalyptic vision for the future is that the country will be broken up. It will no longer be one country. It'll be broken up into these sort of corporate zones or fiefdoms called patchworks or network states. And the new governing structure will be these autocratic, dictator-like corporations that will have total power over their citizens. Yarvin wrote that they could even turn unproductive people into biodiesel to fuel city buses. But he said he was just kidding about that, but that we what we really need for the poor is an humane alternative to genocide. So these are the kinds of ideas you see. And what's disturbing is that Balaji Srinivasan, another Peter Thiel protege, because Curtis Yarvin is funded by Peter Thiel, that's the only reason anyone's ever heard of him, goes on to create this idea called the network state, which is a more startup-friendly version of this, that corporations and billionaires should fund their own cities and countries. And we're seeing that grow.
0: Let's go to Curtis Yarvin in his own words at the Institute of Art and Ideas, where he explained why he supports monarchical system of government.
3: Let's debunk this concept of liberal democracy. There's actually no such thing. Democracy in today's world just means a good or a legitimate government. It means a claim to a legitimate government. Just because you call yourself a democracy doesn't mean anything. North Korea calls itself the DPRK, Democratic People's Republic of Korea. That is three euphemisms for democracy, one place name, and it's a monarchy. Anything that works is a monarchy. So, for example, if you take your iPhone and you look at the box that your iPhone comes in, it says designed by Apple in California, manufactured in China. So that is two monarchies. Apple has a CEO and China has a dictator, and one oligarchy, which is the government of California, which is, by the way, basically a single party state. There are no longer competitive elections in California. So when you try to imagine the state of California in which I live trying to build an iPhone or design an iPhone, the concept is ridiculous.
0: Let's go back to 2021 when J.D. Vance, then a candidate in Ohio for U.S. Senate, appeared on the conservative Jack Murphy Live podcast. Murphy asked Vance how to root out so-called wokeism from American institutions.
4: There's this guy, Curtis Yarvin, who's written about some of these things. And so one is to basically accept that this entire thing is going to fall in on itself, right? I tend to think that we should seize the institutions of the left and turn them against the left, right? We need like a de-bathification program, but like a de-wokeification program in the United States, right?
0: So that was J.D. Vance back in 2021. The latest news is out of the Washington Post that President Donald Trump recently told donors in private that he wants to see his vice president, J.D. Vance, win the 2028 presidential election, a sign that he's open to publicly backing J.D. Vance. There's been this kind of war between J.D. Vance and Marco Rubio, the Secretary of State. But talk about the significance of this. And as you said, J.D. Vance being a creation of Peter Thiel.
2: J.D. Vance is a dangerous extremist who embraces a set of ideas that should put a chill down the spine of every American. He went on in that interview to say that Donald Trump would likely win the 2024 election, and that when he did, he should purge the federal government, just like Yarvin had recommended. And in fact, he should defy the courts and the law and challenge the Supreme Court justices to force him to follow their dictates. It's pretty amazing that you have a man on the political stage in the White House, a heartbeat away from the presidency, Pelosi, who has espoused such radically anti-American ideas. And I think people need to understand the degree to which she is so closely related to Peter Thiel. We wouldn't have a J.D. Vance without a Peter Thiel. Peter Thiel is even the reason that J.D. Vance converted to Catholicism. He's the reason J.D. Vance became a venture capitalist and a millionaire.
0: How did they hook up?
2: Peter Thiel likes to go around speaking to schools and graduate schools. And in 2011, he went to Yale Law School and gave a speech. And J.D. Vance said it was one of the most significant moments of his life, and that Peter Thiel was one of the most intelligent people he'd ever heard. And basically, that speech convinced him to not be a lawyer and instead to become a venture capitalist. And at every step of J.D. Vance's life since then, it has been Peter Thiel who has made him who he is, who has essentially created him whole cloth.
1: And it's not just J.D. Vance, right? I mean, it's Bloomberg, I think, reported that 16 people connected to Thiel are in the Trump administration. Can you talk about, you know, what kind of effect this has had in terms of policies? Like, you know, when we hear these ideas, they sound a little outlandish, to say the least. It's hard to see them being translated into policy. But then what we've been living over the past 2 years, you're seeing a lot of this coming to fruition. So can you talk about, you know, DOGE, for example, or the, you know, mass layoffs at federal jobs, what happened to USAID, and where those ideas came from?
2: The main argument of Curtis Yarvin for a long time has been that a president should act as a dictator. And one of the ways to cement this dictator's power is to purge the federal government of anyone who is unwilling to follow the orders of the dictator, basically to destroy the civil service. In addition, this is 15, almost 20 years ago, he recommended that the United States pretty much destroy its diplomatic standing in the world and eliminate international aid programs. We saw all of that happen during DOGE. In fact, Yarvin had updated his idea to say that it should be a CEO who the president should install as a dictator to run rampant over the federal government. And DOGE was an almost perfect expression of that. So these ideas that
1: and
2: used to be...
1: What did Curtis call it? Rage?
2: He called it RAGE, Retire All Government Employees. So even the four-letter all-caps acronym is an echo of Yarvin. And these are ideas that were on an anonymous, weird blog, marginal in Silicon Valley 15 years ago, and have now become policy under the Trump administration. Because when you're a billionaire, you have the power to impose these crazy ideas on everyone else. And that's what's happening. Peter Thiel's entire inner circle has infiltrated government at the same time that the Trump family is now becoming tech venture capitalists and crypto cartel moguls. There's this joining of forces. The corporate is becoming the state, and both of it's combined with apocalyptic religious movements. And that is the heart of fascism.
0: Where does Elon Musk fit into this picture?
2: Elon Musk and Peter Thiel go way back to PayPal. They started it together. They've had some tensions. The so-called PayPal Mafia. But you'll note that Peter Thiel's considered the godfather of the PayPal Mafia, even though Elon Musk is the wealthiest man in the world. Musk is certainly aware of these ideas. And when he was thinking of starting his own political party after he left DOGE, he consulted with Curtis Yarvin about how to do that and what the party should say. So here's Yarvin, who knows nothing about anything, but he's considered a genius by these billionaires, largely because he tells them what they want to hear. So Elon Musk is clearly radicalized, is clearly open to these ideas. I'm not sure that he reads a lot about these things as much as he just believes the basic idea behind this, which is that wealthy white technologists should be the ruler of the world and then the galaxy and the universe. This is the cosmology coming out of Silicon Valley these days.
0: Where do women and people of color fit into this picture?
2: At the bottom of the hierarchy, if they exist at all. Look at what's happening with the USAID cuts. A targeted hit delivered against the poorest people in the world by the richest man in the world, with millions of people projected to die. These billionaires who promise abundance because of AI, well, we already have abundance, and we're not sharing it. Look at what they're doing to the poorest people today. And if you listen to the apocalyptic visions that AI will kill all jobs and transform everything, they say that, well, don't worry, everyone will get a share of the extreme universal wealth that's created. But that's not what we're seeing today, and we can't really believe that when they say that. Fascism is about imposing a hierarchy, a moral order, and white, wealthy Western men are at the top of that moral order in fascism.
0: Gil Duran is author of The Nerd Reich, Silicon Valley Fascism and the War on Democracy. If you have time, we're going to do part two of this discussion, and then we're going to post it online at democracynow.org. Again, the book, The Nerd Reich. I'll be speaking after the screening of Steal the Story, Please in Middlebury, Vermont on August 28th. Check our website at democracynow.org. I'm Amy Goodman with Anjali Comment.

0: This is New York City. I'm James B., and stay tuned now for The Man, with 2 hours of uninterrupted nostalgia, with the accent on jazz. And now, the sounds of satin. Tom Parker.
1: My thanks to you, James B., and hi, everyone. Tom Parker with you for the next 2 hours, our musical bag, nostalgia with the accent on jazz. Always a delight to spend these 2 hours together with you, our time to relive laid-back sounds of yesteryear. From New York, it's jazz. Nice and easy.

Well, working ever so well together, you agree? Working well, the sleek and lyrical trumpet of Donald Byrd. Donald Byrd, together with a very sturdy, husky baritone sax belonging to Pepper Adams. It's just a perfect counterbalance. Combine the piano of Duke Pearson. Well, he wrote the track we just listened to, called Duke's Mixture. Lehman Jackson on bass, Philly Joe Jones drums, and of course, out of all that, you got yourself a pretty tasty album, right? It's the album called The Cat Walks, from 1961. It's a Blue Note recording belonging to Mr. Donald Byrd. Manhattan's borough of New York City, we'd like to welcome in stations now throughout Australia to all states, thanks to the Australian Community Radio Network, the network sponsored by APRA, bringing you the music of the nation through community stations. I'd like to welcome you all now. Welcome to the sounds of New York City. Good to be with you, a couple of hours ahead of us to enjoy together. And of course, the music.

Sao Paulo's pride and joy. That's Elian Elias. Elian Elias came to New York and, of course, brought the joy of Brazil along with her, much to the delight of our music world. The Brazilian pride and joy, this lady. Wonderful. Elian Elias, now firmly in place stateside. Oscar Kestra Neves on guitar, along with Elian Elias' husband, Mark Johnson, on bass. Bunch of strings in there too. Bobbles, bangles and beads. Her album's called Dreamer. Out of Brooklyn, that's a feature now, the alto of Ernie Henry. Ernie Henry, on the periphery of a major career in bebop for this man, working together with Dizzy Gillespie, who wrote Tad Dameron, Monk, also Mingus, but unfortunately an early death at the age of 31 cut this man down from a wider reputation. He really was quite some musician. This is Ernie Henry.

Oh, got the world on a string. That's the alto sounds of Mr. Ernie Henry, his quartet, the album called Seven Standards and a Blues. It's two of a kind time right now, two of a kind time to put a couple of song titles together in sentence form and making it that indeed your two of a kind. Okay. Oh, Melbourne again. 3 weeks in a row. How about that? Melbourne's two of a kind. Well, we're saying hi to Sandy and June. Sandy and June, hi to the both of you, and thanks for your two of a kind. Goes like this. I get the blues when it rains, day in and day out.

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I see you and to me, the day is fine. Then I kiss your lips and the pounding becomes the ocean's roar.

Well, I get the blues when it rains, day in and day out. You got it. It's Sue Rainey and Nancy Wilson, and it's a good two of a kind. Thanks to Melbourne's Sandy and June. Thanks to the both of you, and let's hear from you again. We'll do it again next week. Two song titles together in sentence form. You're two of a kind. You're listening to From New York, Jazz Nice and Easy, across Australia on the Community Radio Network. I'm Tom Parker. Beginnings for that guitarist Jim Hall. Beginnings for him came through the flute player Buddy Collette. Buddy Collette recommended Jim Hall to the young Chico Hamilton back in those days, becoming an integral member of that really wonderful group of the 1950s. Working later, of course, in another excellent small group, that of the group of Jimmy Giuffre. And then, of course, as we all know, star in his own right. And just, he had a wonderful career and what's more, enjoyed it too. His name is Jim Hall. That's right, the guitarist Jim Hall. And this is his album called Concerto from 1975.

Well, not just the guitar of Jim Hall, but of course a classic lineup in attendance right there. Paul Desmond, the alto player, Chet Baker on trumpet, Sir Roland Hanna's piano, Ron Carter on bass, and Steve Gadd drums. And it's just a wonderful lineup. And of course, the sound. How about the sound? Jim Hall, of course, now unfortunately the late Jim Hall, wonderful guitarist. You'll be so nice to come home to. It's taken from that Jim Hall album on CTI, the album called Concerto. Let's do a couple of love songs.

Jackie Allen there with Daydream, and You Just Don't Care. That's Karen Allison. Couple of love songs right there. Now, the alto saxophonist Arthur Blythe was one of these musicians who mastered every aspect of jazz effortlessly, stepping from standards to swing, bebop to contemporary retro, very, very comfortably. His albums were good. They're all good. And we're going to enjoy a track from his album now, the album called Exhale. Arthur Blythe.

Oh, fine sound indeed. That's Arthur Blythe on alto, John Hicks, the piano player, Joe Stewart on bass, and Cecil Brooks on drums. The album is called Exhale. Blow it out. Just friends. Lovers no more. Just friends. Arthur Blythe. Let's do a couple of Sunday songs.

Cub and McRae and Sunday, and then Sunday Morning with the guitarist Grant Green. A couple of Sunday songs. From New York, this is Jazz Nice and Easy, serving Australia with laid-back sounds designed with only you in mind. Restful sounds to ease you in or ease you out of that helter-skelter day. In Manhattan, I'm Tom Parker. It's time for our special of the week, Sound Trilogy, three tracks of that special guest or a musical theme.

Aged 9, he took piano lessons, fascinated by the music of Brahms and Chopin. And that soon changed when the now 13-year-old was taken to the jazz room in New York, Minton Playhouse, where one Thelonious Monk was appearing. The classics went out and jazz came in. A further chance at seeing live the Lionel Hampton Band with its lead tenor saxophonist Arnett Cobb. Oh, well, that was it. Out went the piano playing, and in now with that tenor sax, bolstered by his high school friends that he got to jam with. And there were many, John Coltrane, the Heath Brothers, trumpeter Red Rodney. His musical career was set. On his way to an exciting career and stardom in jazz. Enter now the brilliance of one Benny Golson.

Benny Golson, his own composition, The Stroller. Graduating from Howard University, Benny Golson joined the rhythm and blues band of Bull Moose Jackson, later joining up with Tad Dameron, whom Golson said was the most important influence on his composition writings in later years. Now working within the Lionel Hampton Band, 1956, with the tragic car accident that killed his good friend, the trumpeter Clifford Brown, Benny Golson was moved to put pen to paper, writing the now classic composition, I Remember Clifford. His writings now flowed, seeing Benny Golson writing a whole bunch of standards that remain with us today. Stablemates, Killer Joe, Along Came Betty, Blues March, Whisper Not. He wrote music for television shows, for Mannix, for Ironside, MASH, The Partridge Family, Mission Impossible, just an endless array of musical composition.

voice of Al Jarreau, the band of Benny Goldsman, the composition of Mr. Goldsman, Whisper Not. Apart from his jazz composition career, the tenor sax side of Benny Goldsman's career was equally exciting. Joining up with the flugelhorn of Art Farmer, 1959 through 1962, the jazz tet began and successfully entertained both live and on a bunch of record albums, all classics today. Later, in the 1980s, they got together again and reformed the jazz tet, enjoying renewed popularity. The jazz both written and live of one Mr. Benny Goldsman.

Benny Golson, together with The Art Farmer, The Jazz Tet, Blues on Down, composition of the man, Benny Golson.

Benny Golson's early playing has been described as characterized by a distinctively fibrous, slightly hoarse tone, and firmly within the mainstream modern tradition, exemplified by another of his heroes, Don Byas. John Coltrane, too, who Golson described as an inextinguishable example of spiritual nobility. He wrote and he played jazz. Remembering Benny Golson. And that's our sound trilogy of the week.

0: That year of 1999, just a wonderful combination of the old and the new, as in the old man in jazz being the vibes master, Milt Jackson. And of course, the young, the big band under the leadership of the Clayton brothers and drummer Jeff Hamilton. Well, this would be the last recording for Milt Jackson, who passed away this year of 1999. This album is called Explosive. It's a great word that granted us, of course, the talents of that master of the vibes, Mr. Milt Jackson. Listening there to Revival Meeting, the Milt Jackson sounds, along with the Clayton Brothers, Jeff Hamilton Big Band. Ken Nordine now on The Wonders of Orange.
1: Take all the colors under the sun. Only one color I think much fun, and that's orange. Orange, I said, the silly old color who lives next to red. The one that is orangely out of its head, that giggles and titters and rolls in the aisle. No matter what happens, guffaws all the while. Old orange, as flip as a high-spinning coin, or a stone skipping watery skips. As free as a spree with a bird supposed to be. If a spree with a bird could be free, why not? An orangey bird with orangey wings, with orangey songs that it orangey sings, that orangely comes as it orangely goes, laughing in orange from its head to its toes. When everything's orangey goofy like this, trouble's a joke, just an orangey joke. So sorrow and sadness and sigh, just jokes to poke orangey pokes at. Only one trouble, trouble's orange, if you please. That's in the morning. It's the trouble called squeeze. Changing orangey orange into vitamin C's.

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Thanks to Ken Nordine, and of course the New York Voices. Orange, and of course that orange colored sky. It's the trumpet playing of just a wonderful musician, Mr. Eddie Henderson.

wonderful trumpet player, Eddie Henderson, Donald Harrison on alto sax, George Cables, the piano player, Gerald Cannon and Lenny White, the rhythm section. Good oldie too, isn't it? Sweet and lovely. Yeah, always sounds great. The album was called Witness to History, belonging to the trumpet playing of Mr. Eddie Henderson.

From New York, Jazz Nice and Easy is produced in studios in Manhattan, New York City, and heard nationally across Australia on the Community Radio Network. Well, old clock on the wall says we're out of here. It's time to close out our little soiree. Let's do it again next week. Same time, same place. Oh, I'll see you here. In New York, I'm Tom Parker.

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1: Thanks for joining me for another episode of Blues, Roots and Boots, a show that aims to bring you what is new and what is not so new from those who are known and not so known from Australia and the world in the fields of blues, roots and country music. Each week we embark on a musical journey through these genres that are the bedrock of all modern music. 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

Strike to Ignite is the new album from Leisha Louise, and Love's Fool is the track from that album that we opened with this week. Leisha Louise has been touring nationally and internationally for 2 decades now and has earned herself a reputation for being a hot and ferocious guitarist who's shared stages with the who's who of Australian music. Her music blends blues, country, soul and rock with artistic improvisation all on fine display on Strike to Ignite. Hi, and thanks for tuning in this week to the heart journey that is blues, roots and boots. And apologies for the froggy voice. I'm actually much better than I've been, having a voice before this, believe it or not, that sounded more like John Laws had swallowed a seal. This week we have an interview with Dynamo Jen Myers from Jen Myers and the Rough and Tumble about their sophomore album Tilt. We also have new music from Leslie D. King, 8 Ball Aiken, Piper Butcher, Copper Line, and the fabulous Grace Potter as well. And we get our hoedown on from the Haystack Mountain Hermits as they take a popular song from Dire Straits and weave some bluegrass magic through it. Cobden in Victoria is the home of our next artist, Leslie D. King. It seems he's been quiet since his album with the Trumblin' Shakes came out, and a little bit of digging revealed that he deliberately took time out over the past couple of years to focus on being husband and a new father. He continued to write, even if performance went on the back burner, and the song I have, Gold, is the first release from his forthcoming solo debut album. This is Leslie D. King with Gold.

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Piper Butcher is the singer-songwriter who just delivered Porcelain Pillars. Since releasing her first EP in 2021, I can't think of a track that she's released that hasn't hit the mark. She has a maturity and a style that belies her use, and now has a national tour with Brad Cox behind her, as well as performances in Nashville, and looks set to further her rise on the country music scene. His music is swampy and sultry and cheeky, and exactly what you'd expect from 8-Ball Aiken, who is a hard-working Australian blues singer-songwriter who's taken hold of his career firmly and is an exemplar for other performers in how to promote your music. His more soulful album with Taya Chani has been very successful, blending two quite different vocal styles into a winning harmony combination. This is 8-Ball Aitken's latest, and it's called Sugar Rush.

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1: The saying goes that if you want something done, give it to a busy person. That would seem to fit my guest this week quite well. She's a singer, songwriter, mentor, teacher, radio presenter, and the lead for the very successful blues soul country rock band, Jen Myers and the Rough and Tumble. Jen Myers, welcome to Blues Roots and Boots.
2: Thanks for having me, Johnny D. I appreciate you having me here.
1: No. Now, your eponymous first album, which you released in 2023, resulted in 5 months at the top of the Australian Blues and Roots Airplay charts, the Queensland Music Award for Blues and Roots, several number one singles on the radio charts. You were just about to drop Tilt, your second album.
2: Yep.
1: What do you notice about number two as opposed to the first album?
2: Yeah, I think our intention was, you know, we feel like sophomore record, you know, it's the dreaded sophomore album. You know, make sure we do something that we're not really worried about what the world thinks of us. We're more worried about pleasing ourselves.
1: Mm-hmm.
2: And people, if we please ourselves, if we make ourselves happy, is this a record we want to listen to?
1: Mm-hmm.
2: Then we'll find the right folks, and the folks that have already become fans will probably come along with us.
1: Mm-hmm.
2: It's also a time for us to expand our parameters of who we are as a band.
1: Mm-hmm.
2: Sit in the same, in a similar place where you know we're not chalk and cheese in it, but we're expanding what we think we can be and what we think we can be. So yeah, there are a couple things. I think part of the there's a story how we found the name of the record, but mm-hmm. part of that name, Tilt, allows us to go, okay, this is who we are, and we're also mm-hmm. giving you a little bit of extra, like maybe a little to the left, a little to the right, whatever you want to call it.
1: Yeah.
2: With a little bit more

0: Now, you're just about to bring out Tilt. I think I can give its release date is the 7th of August. Is that correct? On the weekend, actually. Drops on the weekend, doesn't
1: Yeah,
0: it?
1: not too long. Not too long. Almost there.
0: So, congratulations.
1: I was at the vinyl pressing place at Suitcase Records, and they were pressing my vinyl this morning. So, I'm so excited. My first vinyl. I'm so
0: Now,
1: stoked.
0: I'd like to make an observation here, and that is, you're not from around these parts, are you? So, what's the Jen Myers story?
1: I'm American, as you, some of you might be able to tell. I grew up in Las Vegas, but since nobody's from Las Vegas, I will tell you the family backstory is my family all comes from different places in the American South. My mom's mom was born in Georgia and then raised her daughters in Florida. My dad's side of the family is from North Carolina and Tennessee. And now my extended family is in North Carolina, Tennessee, Georgia, Kentucky, Texas. So, yes, it's a
0: any of the
1: hodgepodge.
0: other states jealous that they haven't got a mention?
1: Yeah, exactly. And then I went to school. I grew up in Vegas, but have Southern roots, and then went to school in Boston. So I'm a mix of everything. And then moved to Australia in 2006 after meeting my Australian husband on a cruise ship that I was working on in order to pay back my uni debts. He was the golf pro on board, and I was singing in the shows, and we fell in love in the officer's bar, and yeah, that's the end of that. So I've been married to Ash for 20 years now. Yeah, so 20 plus years.
0: Well, congratulations for that. That's fantastic.
1: Thanks.
0: Now,
1: doing all right.
0: Looking at your influences, such as Bonnie Raitt, Tom Petty, and Little Feat, I note that we share a love of those musicians. But what is it for you that got you into their music?
1: Well, I've dabbled quite a bit in different types of music and genres. I've only recently found out been diagnosed with ADHD, which explains a lot. I knew I could tell, like, if I look back on my life, I could tell I knew I wanted to be in music. I just didn't know how. I was kind of exploring music as to where I wanted to fit in and how I wanted to express myself creatively. I did a lot of musical theater and I'd studied opera for a little bit, but I was always listening to the radio. I had long school bus rides to school when I was a kid. We lived out in the boonies on a little horse property. So I would have 45 minutes on the bus every day, taking me into my school. That's one way. So a lot of radio in my early childhood. And I just loved those artists. Like, you know, like you hear Bonnie Raitt's I Can't Make You Love Me for the first time, and then you just go do a deep dive on Bonnie Raitt. I don't care what generation you're from, because that's just, it cuts to the soul of human truth, you know. That just is. And Tom Petty and the Heartbreakers, I mean, they were always on the radio when I was a kid growing up, but you know, Wildflowers came out in 1994, I want to say, and I was 16. So that Tom Petty and the Heartbreakers' Greatest Hits album that came out right before Wildflowers, that was like the song me and my girlfriends would drive up and, you know, the record we would drive up and down the Las Vegas Strip and my friend Steffi's 4Runner with our feet out the window singing Tom Petty at the top of our lungs, even though generationally that wasn't, you know, the music. It was the generation before that was their music. It was just so undeniably good that, you know, you have to do that. And Bonnie led me to Little Feat.
0: Yeah,
1: and,
0: okay.
1: You know, that's how that works, you know. But my dad had a really great record collection as well. So my dad was a truck driver in the U.S. And he was as mad about renegade country and outlaw country as he was about classic rock. So I grew up listening to, you know, Willie and Merle and George Strait, as much as I grew up listening to, you know, Zeppelin and The Who and, you know, My dad just introduced me to the band. He introduced me to so much music. And again, we're talking, you know, truck driver, long distance, a lot of time in the car. It's anyone who spends a lot of time in their car, I think it's hard not to be a music lover.

0: So are there any plans to tour Tilt?
1: Look, we're going to, because we're such a large band, we're, you know, 8 to sometimes 9 people in the band, we really depend on music festivals and getting bookings at music festivals. As those come in, we hope we get a few of those this year, and we might set up a few dates around that. But getting in the bus, you know, with 9 people, with the cost of fuel, that's like nuts. No one can do that unless we got some kind of major grant. That's kind of hard. So what we're planning on doing in the interim, Jezza and I, Jeremy Edwards, one of the guitarists in the band, is we're going to go out just as a duo and tour the songs and then follow all of those dates up that we can with, you know, a major music festival booking and then a couple dates around those bookings. So that's

0: one of the main stages, the crowbar, is open. So they were putting on all nine pieces there in the next couple days. So 25th of August, we're playing. And we've got, you know, some shows booked in Tamworth for next year, and we're promoting those shows right now. And there's a couple music festivals that we're talking to, but we're not allowed to announce just yet.
1: Sure.
0: It's just the nature of the beast. So early days on this cycle, but we're really hoping we can get out on the road and turn up to places, whether it be in duo form, in a six piece, or the whole nine piece band.
1: Okay. As we approach the end of our time together, I wonder if you could do a throw to the lead track of Tilt.
0: Oh, I can do that. Sure, sure. Do you just want me to say, you know, Blues Roots and Boots and all that good stuff?
1: What you can say, whatever you like. I'll leave it up to you.
0: Okay. Well, hi, I'm Jen Mize from Jen Mize and the Rough and Tumble. We've got a new record out. It's called Tilt. This next song is on that record. It's called Shake Something Loose. And loved hanging on Blues, Roots, and Boots.

to learn to play them drums. Look at that mama, she got it sticking in the cameraman. Could have some fun. And he's up there, what's that? Hawaiian noises.

I think we just got a sense of what happens if you mix a bit of Mountain Dew with your Dire Straits. There was some seriously good playing going on there with Haystack Mountain Hermits letting you get your yee-haw out with their take on Money for Nothing. They've wowed audiences on whatever Aussie festival stage they've been on and honed their skills busking as a family around Australia. Pretty cool. Mel Parsons is our next artist with a track called Post High Slide, a track from her album Castle Hill. Parsons is an indie folk artist from New Zealand, and one of the things I like about this track is that you can hear the liveness of it, which makes it feel quite intimate. Castle Hill is Mel Parsons' seventh album, and Post High Slide is about the challenge of adjustment after the highs associated with touring. Here is Mel Parsons and Post High Slide.

If you can get Shane Nicholson on board to produce, then you know you've got something going and you're doing something right. Copperline from the Sydney and Blue Mountains area of New South Wales have been on the Australian country rock music scene for a while now and are due to release their third studio album, Sleepwalk, soon. As a taster, they've just released their latest single, the track we just heard, and it's called Fear of Missing Out. To wrap up this week, it's a new one from American country singer-songwriter Grace Potter. I came across her first when she was up front of Grace Potter and the Nocturnals and then found a version of her doing the Fleetwood Mac song Goldust Woman with Warren Haynes, which really impressed me. The track coming up is the third single released from her latest album, Trespasser. It's a song about connection and realizing that the sense of belonging has little to do with place and is more about the people in it. Thank you for joining me over this hour of Blues Roots and Boots. And as we go home to belong from Grace Potter, don't forget to make a great day.

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1: BBC News, I'm John Shea. A major trial which could force changes to Facebook and Instagram has begun in California. Lawyers for 29 US states accuse the owner, Meta, of illegally collecting children's data. In their opening statements, they accuse the company of deliberately designing its platforms to hook young users, keep them online and exploit their data, while misleading families and the public about the risks. Outside the courthouse, activists and parents said some children had lost their lives because of their online activity.
2: There is nothing inherently social about these platforms. Instagram is not social media. It is a predator-enabling engagement farm.
3: No company, no matter how wealthy, no matter how influential, no matter how untouchable it feels it is, should get to stand above the truth, the law, and our children.
1: Meta strongly denies the allegations. A court in Syria has sentenced to death a cousin of the deposed President Bashar al-Assad after convicting him of war crimes and crimes against humanity. Wasim al-Assad was an infamous enforcer for the Assad regime. The ruling comes a week after Bashar al-Assad, who's now in exile in Russia, was sentenced to death in absentia. This report from our Middle East correspondent Hugo Bashega.
4: The recent verdicts have been celebrated by Syrians who say they were frustrated with the lack of accountability for crimes committed by the Assad regime during the brutal civil war. Wasim al-Assad was seen inside a defendant's cage in the courtroom in Damascus as a judge delivered the sentence, saying his actions amounted to war crimes and crimes against humanity. Bashar al-Assad fled to Russia and is unlikely to ever face justice.
1: Health officials in Gaza say five people, including a child, have been killed in an Israeli strike near the seaport in Gaza City. The Israeli military has said it targeted several Hamas commanders. The Supreme Court in Pakistan has ordered the authorities to transfer the jailed former Prime Minister Imran Khan to hospital for medical checkups following complaints of his poor health. Mr. Khan has been in prison for 3 years. He was convicted in a string of cases which he says were politically motivated after he was forced from power a year earlier. More from our Global Affairs reporter Anbarasan Ethirajan.
5: The court has also asked the government to form a medical board so that to evaluate him. And it has also set certain conditions that his family should be allowed to see him once a week. Then his kids can, children, boys can speak to him on the phone. And also warned his party supporters not to make a big gathering outside this hospital, not to revive any political movement. This is strictly based on humanitarian grounds and also on the right of an individual to get treatment.
1: This is the latest world news from the BBC. A federal judge in the United States has cleared the way for the Trump administration to end legal protections for more than 5,000 Ethiopians. The Temporary Protected Status Program has allowed them to live and work in the US without fear of deportation. The ruling removes the last remaining judicial block on the administration ending protections for individual countries after the Supreme Court allowed similar measures affecting Haitians and Syrians. A Nigerian social media influencer who's suspected of links to an international drug trafficking network has been arrested after the authorities seized cocaine worth nearly $28 million. More details from our Africa correspondent Simi Joloosho.
6: Afolabi Kazim Michael, who is 49 and known online as KC Luxury, presented himself as a businessman and influencer dealing in gold and luxury goods and regularly posted videos of his flashy cars. But authorities said he was the Nigerian arrowhead of an international drug cartel that moved cocaine from South America through Nigeria to the UK, other parts of Europe and Asia. He was apprehended at an airport in Lagos as he attempted to leave the country on a business class flight to Paris.
1: The former French football international Patrick Vieira has been appointed as the head coach of Senegal. Vieira, who was born in Senegal, won the World Cup as a player. He's coached club teams including Crystal Palace of London and the French club Nice. Scientists believe the release of best-selling music albums by artists such as Taylor Swift or Harry Styles may be triggering an increase in road deaths. A research team at Harvard University found that on days of popular album launches, an average of 18 more people died in car crashes in the US. They believe the cognitive load of unfamiliar music, alongside the manual distraction of scrolling through phone playlists, may be dangerous for drivers. BBC News.
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And a very good morning to you. Yes, it is Wednesday morning and it is the 19th of August. I'm Kevin Walsh, and as you can tell, if you've been listening the last couple of mornings, been a marvellous improvement in the dulcet tones. Throat's still a little bit scratchy and a bit raw. We'll attempt to read the weather live this morning. What's on the agenda? Well, Jen Mize and the Rough and Tumble. Their album Tilt is our CD giveaway just after 6:30. Now, just before 6:15, there is a Book of the Week segment, and I cannot stress enough the importance. If this is a very bad subject for your household, please switch to another channel and come back. Please come back at the news at 6:30. Book of the Week: The Butcher from Aberdeen, Roger Augustine, the author, and out through Post Hill Press. The Rural Livestock Report, well, it's a long, folks. It certainly is. It's a long and around 22 and a half minutes from now. But in the meantime, as we get this Wednesday morning up and running, hope your day is shaping up to be, well, a pretty good one. And if the cooler weather's still part of your life, we're sorry to hear that. We'll look at the weather in detail top of the hour. But in the meantime, I've got my good mates, the Far Gone Beauties, in to open up the music machine.

Ah, the Farquhar Beauties there, and nothing like when you hear the Farquhar Beauties, you know, Walshy is on the wireless. And yes, we are back, and I hope your day is going to be a nice one. Folks, we'll get the music up and running as we lead through to the Rural Livestock Report. We've got Lee Kernaghan, Troy Cassadaly, and John Steffen, the first bracket of three, on your Wednesday morning.

music from great Australians here, folks. And we had opening up Lee Kernaghan and the New Bush, Troy Cassidaly, Going Back Home. And that track from a bloke by the name of John Stephen. Remember John? Yeah. Well, I'm Sorry was the track. He co-wrote that one. Folks, we are heading to the Rural Livestock Report. And to get us closer, I've got Ronnie Ray Rivers. I've got Arthur Blanche, and we might fit a little bit of Cat Southern in. It's Welshy on your Wednesday. A very good morning wherever you're waking up around Australia.

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I'm Josie Cox with today's report. The market experienced a significant lift in numbers in Wagga, with quality remaining mixed. A full field of export and domestic buyers were in attendance, however, not all domestic or export processors operated. In export market, feedlots dominated purchase of young steers, particularly Angus. Heavy steers and bullocks suitable for processors sold from 420 to 500 cents per kilo. The steers headed for feedlots improved by 26 cents. The cow sale was erratic, with heavy cows selling from 380 to 420 cents per kilo, down by 6 cents per kilo. Notably, cows returning to the paddock that were pregnancy tested in calf reached a top price of 4.76 cents per kilo, underscoring the ongoing strong demand for young cows. Numbers increased to over 11,000 lambs in Bendigo yesterday, boosted by 4,500 new season young lambs from Australian Food Agriculture off their Riverina stations. Bunuk boosted by 4,500 new season young lambs from Australian Food Agriculture off their Riverina stations, Bunuk and Barada.

0: Bunuk and Barada sold from $250 to a top of $278 per head for pens to processors, with restockers then purchasing the balance at $208 to $240 per head. Weight continues to dominate the sheep offering. Some extra heavy ewes did sell to $300 per head, but exporters seem reluctant to go this high even on supersized ewes. Most heavy sheep, $230 to $280 per head, and limited lighter lines from about $160 to $200 per head. That concludes today's market update, brought to you by Auctions Plus, dedicated to connecting ag.
1: And a very good morning to you. Yes, we're just here live in the bunker and coming to you on your wireless, thanks to the Community Radio Network. Folks, we've got a little bit of work to do before we've got our Book of the Week. And the Book of the Week is something that you honestly would not want to have anyone listening to it if you thought it may be detrimental and harmful. So with that in mind, folks, we'll head to the weather, and no stingers this morning. Let me just explain. Yesterday, as I mentioned, the computer crashed. Well, I did have the tech guys working on it all afternoon, and at 5 o'clock it was in the middle of an update and saving all the and they'd found something like, you know, 87 errors, and it was only on 60%, so they said to me, leave it as it is, and when it finishes at 100% you should be able to download it and start again as if nothing had happened. Well, I had another go at downloading and starting it after 8 o'clock last night. And to be totally honest with you, some of the configurations must have been changed in that work, because once again this morning it's Adlib Wednesday, and I really do appreciate all the support we're getting. I do trust that Heather will be back in the chair tomorrow, and then I'll be back, God willing, on Friday. And so with that in mind, folks, we're going to look at the weather around Australia. So with that explanation, let's go to the weather for Wednesday, August 19. Brisbane, partly cloudy, possible showers, 23. Sydney, partly cloudy, 20. In Canberra, early frost, partly cloudy and 18. Melbourne, cloudy, showers, windy and 17. Hobart, you've got a partly cloudy day with a shower or two, 18. And Adelaide, partly cloudy, showers easing, 18. In Perth, partly cloudy, a shower or two, 20. And Alice Springs, partly cloudy, possible shower, 26. Into Queensland, Cairns, partly cloudy, a shower or two, 26. Townsville, partly cloudy, 27. And Mackay, partly cloudy, 23. Wallen, Rockhampton, 25 and partly cloudy. Hervey Bay, partly cloudy, a shower or two, 22. Gander, partly cloudy, a shower or two, 23. Into New South Wales, Armidale, 16 and partly cloudy. Orange, 15 and partly cloudy. Yes, mostly

sunny morning, partly cloudy day, 18. And Young, partly cloudy, 18. Cooma, minus 1 to a top of 17, morning frost, partly cloudy day. Now both Batemans Bay and Bega, mostly sunny and 21. Into Griffith, cloudy showers, 17. Moving to Victoria, Mildura, partly cloudy, showers easing, 21. Swan Hill, cloudy rain, 10. And Shepparton, cloudy rain, 15. In Bensdale, partly cloudy, a shower or two, 21. And Horsham, yes, partly, Horsham's cloudy with rain easing, 17. Warrnambool, cloudy, rain, and 17. Into South Australia, Mount Gambier, cloudy, rain, 16. Port Pirie, partly cloudy, early shower or two, and a top of 20. Into Ceduna, partly cloudy and 19. Moving to Tasmania, Noobina, partly cloudy, shower or two, 17. Yuinville, partly cloudy, a shower or two, 19. And Oatlands, partly cloudy, showers increasing, 14. In the Territory, Darwin, sunny and 34. Moving to WA, Albany, partly cloudy, showers, 16. Bunbury, partly cloudy, showers increasing, 18. And Karratha, partly cloudy, 29. Newman, 28 and partly cloudy. In Kununurra today, partly cloudy, 35. Broome, sunny, 30. Meanwhile, here in Harrington and Taree, on the mid-north coast of New South Wales, a possible shower, partly cloudy. Well, that's continuing, and a top of 20. You're up to date with news, sport and weather. As we continue through, and we'll be back after this track from one of our many balladeers and independent artists. And this one is a bloke by the name of Andrew Ryan, and in Warrego is the track.

0: where the western rivers flow. Across that great divide, he made a Warrego River home.
1: His name is Andrew Ryan, and you're probably sitting at home or waking up and wondering, what the hell's he going on about? Yeah, I got it all wrong, didn't I? And the bottom line is that we were in the section before the Book of the Week. So with that in mind, we are working through to news and weather as we go to, in the Ab Living Department of Radio, we go to Plan B. And Plan B is to put this lovely lady on your wireless, who I've met many, many times, and what a delight. She is absolutely 100% the real deal. Folks, the music of Mary Duff.

Larry Duff, and what a wonderful collection that album is. It's Mary Duff and 20 Classic Love Songs. And folks, we'll get back to Mary in a moment, but the tracks we featured, Just Loving You, True Love Ways, and Let Me Try Again. Tomorrow is Thursday. Yes, I know. You're probably breathing a sigh of relief. Heather Farrell will be your host from Horsham tomorrow. And God willing, I'll be back in the chair with the computers all fixed and ready to jump at it again on the Friday edition. Thank you for your patience and your company. Have a safe, enjoyable day. I'm probably going to spend the majority of it with Tex, but that's what you got to do to get the road show on the road. Folks, to take us to news and weather, Mary Duff continuing with more from her catalogue.

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2: Good morning, I'm Laura Devoy. A landmark trial is underway in the US which could force Meta to change the way it operates Facebook and Instagram. 29 states have accused the social media giant of illegally collecting and exploiting children's data. The BBC's Lily Jamali is at the court.
3: So far, we've been hearing from Megan O'Neill, who's the Deputy Attorney General of California. She has been trying to draw a contrast in this courtroom between public statements that top Meta executives have made, including Mark Zuckerberg and Instagram boss Adam Mosseri, trying to assure the public that they believe that their platforms were safe, and internal documents showing that Instagram bosses and Meta bosses were aware that especially kids between the ages of 13 and 15 were experiencing things like bullying, being exposed to nudity, being exposed to violence on the platforms.
2: Meta has denied the allegations. Proposed reforms to the National Disability Insurance Scheme have passed the Senate. Labor was concerned about the cost of the scheme, now at $52 billion a year, and the changes are expected to improve the budget's bottom line by nearly $38 billion a year. The government introduced 63 amendments to the legislation last night. The bill passed the upper house with the coalition's support and is expected to face a final vote in the lower house today. 5,000 Victorian little penguins are set to be vaccinated against bird flu. Wildlife officers will administer the jabs at the penguin colonies across Phillip Island and St Kilda. The Victorian government says it's the world's largest program to target wild birds, which need two or more doses to be protected. The federal government has ceased tracking individual H5 cases after more than 200 were confirmed. There remains no detections in commercial poultry or the wider agricultural industry. Members of Indigenous Australian communities and energy policy makers are meeting in Geelong today for the First Nations Clean Energy Symposium. The annual event brings together representatives of groups and organisations from all over Australia to support a smooth transition to clean energy while empowering First Nations Australians to make their own decisions about the future. Speaking to National Radio News, Executive Director of Original Power and the First Nations Clean Energy Network, Karina Nolan, explains the significance of who's involved.
4: Community who have been innovating clean energy solutions, but also alongside policymakers. So, you know, representatives from government at different jurisdictional levels who are responsible for making sure that the policy settings enable all projects at all scales and our communities to benefit from clean energy.
2: The Sydney Swans are set to hand down sanctions to players involved in an alleged incident in Melbourne earlier this week. In a statement issued after 7 p.m. yesterday, the AFL club said the board was meeting last night to agree on penalties after interviewing the players involved. The club says it believes the players were in serious breach of expected club behaviour and standards. The Swans also condemned all forms of abuse and disrespectful behaviour towards women. Meantime, AFL CEO Andrew Dillon says the sexual assault allegations are deeply concerning. In a statement also issued late last night, he said the first question should not be what this means for a football club, but whether the AFL's actions match the standards the community expects. Victoria Police is investigating the allegations. No charges have been laid at this stage. Turning to sport, in tennis, Chris O'Connell is through to the round of 16 at the Cincinnati Open after his third round opponent withdrew from their match. He'll next face sixth seed Taylor Fritz tomorrow.
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And a very good morning to you. Yes, it is Wednesday morning. It is the 19th of August. And folks, we're going to look at the weather around Australia on this hump day. And then we'll get back to a little one track prior to the Book of the Week. And a reminder, I'll give you a warning before we go to that Book of the Week segment, but it could be very disturbing for certain people, and I don't intend that. I'm looking at this from a journalist's point of view, and one that hasn't been looked at previously. It's a brand new release. More on that very shortly. All right, taking a look at the weather around this big land. And, of course, we start with the major centres and work our way through to the situation here in Harrington and Taree. In Brisbane, partly cloudy, possible showers 23. Sydney, partly cloudy 20. Canberra, early frost, partly cloudy 18. And Melbourne, cloudy showers, windy 17. Hobart, you've got 18 your top, partly cloudy, a shower or two about. And Adelaide, partly cloudy, showers easing 18. Perth, partly cloudy, a shower or two 20. And Alice Springs, partly cloudy, possible shower 26. Into Queensland, Cairns, you've got a partly cloudy day, a shower or two 26. Townsville, 27 and partly cloudy, and Mackay, partly cloudy 23. In Rockhampton, partly cloudy 25. Hervey Bay, partly cloudy, a shower or two 22. And Gander, partly cloudy, a shower or two 23. In the New South Wales, Armidale 16 and partly cloudy. Orange, partly cloudy 15. Yass, mostly sunny morning, partly cloudy day 18. And Young, partly cloudy 18. In Cooma, minus 1 to a top of 17. Morning frost, partly cloudy day. Now both Batemans Bay and Bega, mostly sunny day and a top of 17 in both centres. In Griffith, cloudy showers and 17. Into Victoria, Mildura, partly cloudy, showers easing, 21. Swan Hill, cloudy, rain 10. Shepparton, cloudy, rain 15. Bansdale, cloudy, a shower or two. And, I beg your pardon, Bansdale, partly cloudy, a shower or two, 21. And Horsham, cloudy, rain easing, 17. Warrnambool, cloudy, rain 17. Into South Australia, cloudy, rain 16 for Mount Gambier. Port Pirie, partly cloudy, early shower or 220. And Ceduna, partly cloudy, 19. Moving to Tasmania, Nubina, partly cloudy, a shower or 217. Huonville, partly cloudy, a shower or 219. And Oatlands, partly cloudy, showers increasing 14. In the Territory, Darwin, sunny and 34. Moving to WA, Albany, partly cloudy and showers 16. Bunbury, partly cloudy, showers increasing 18. Karratha, partly cloudy 29. Newman, partly cloudy 28. In Kununurra today, partly cloudy 35. Broome, sunny 30. Meanwhile, here in Harrington and Taree, on the mid-north coast of New South Wales, partly cloudy, possible shower continuing, and a top of 20. You're up to date with news, sport and weather. Folks, from the Balladeers, compilation volume 25, Ron Lynch put a Gordon Parsons track on it. It goes by the title of That's the Kind of Life I Live.
Following will be Book of the Week. Stand by.

0: That's Ron Lynch, and that's the kind of life I live. Now, as I've been advising, please, I don't want young ones to be hearing this especially, or anybody in a fragile state. It is not intended. I would prefer that you switched off and come back at the next news and weather, if that is at all possible. That is what my wish is there, folks. And so with that in mind, it's very horrific. Stand by, it's Book of the Week time. On Good Morning Country, it's Book of the Week time. And the Book of the Week this morning is a very different story. Now, I say that with respect because it is a fantasy story. It's fantasy crime. But it's based on a true story, and one that is one of the most chilling crime stories in Australia's history. I do need to give you a warning out there that some aspects of this publication are very disturbing and may be something that you don't want members of your family to be hearing. So with that in mind, I suggest that you give us a wide berth for around about 10 minutes through to the next news and weather. And I say that respectfully because online to chat about The Butcher of Aberdeen, an Australian story of sex, madness and murder. The lady that put it all together, Roger Augustine. Good morning, Roger.
1: Good morning. Thank you for having me.
0: Well, it's one heck of a storyline. As I say, it's certainly entrenched in Australian crime history, and it is a storyline. When you get into the book, you realise that this lady was certainly deranged. Mm-hmm. The storyline has some twists and turns, but you do point out that you've never spoken to Catherine at all, mm-hmm. Catherine Knight. And your observations have come from supplied court post transcripts, etc.
1: Yep. So I did reach out to Catherine twice to see if she would grant an interview, and she declined both times. And most of what I've gathered, there's a lot, as you know, that's been written about Catherine over the years and the little documentaries online, current affairs programs, articles, and of course the transcripts. So I gathered all of that material and crafted a kind of nonfiction novel to kind of flesh out and give the story a dimension beyond the headlines that are pretty gruesome, as you mentioned at the top of the show. But I sort of wanted to round it out in a way, to kind of understand what was really this, unfathomable crime. And that's what became The Butcher of Aberdeen.
0: Well, The Butcher of Aberdeen explores the chilling story of Catherine Knight, delving into a life shaped by childhood trauma, violent relationships, and a relentless descent into madness. A mother living in a small country town stabs her partner to death. Not once, not twice, 37 times before decapitating him, skinning him, and serving up slices of his cooked flesh at a table set for his children.
1: Yeah.
0: And that's why I gave that warning at the start of this review.
1: Yeah.
0: The aspects of this go back to the very beginning, because here we have a lady. It's a gripping account of true events exploring the terrifying side of character from her tumultuous early years of her dream job.
1: Yeah, at the abattoir.
0: At the local abattoir. God, where she became skilled in the deadly act of slaughtering animals. Mm. Catherine's turbulent relationship with men paint the portrait of a woman tormented by fear of abandonment and driven by a desperate need for control. Mm. As I read through this book, there were points there that made me feel like she was in total control. Mm. People that spoke of Catherine Knight spoke of a loving mother to her own children,
1: mm-hmm.
0: a loving mother to her you know,
1: her family and friends.
0: To family and friends,
1: right.
0: She would snap, and she would snap quickly.
1: That's right. Yeah, it seems the violence that she was prone to was basically against the men in her life. It was the relationships that were the trigger. So she was a woman of really stark contradictions, because on the one hand, a lot of people found her, you know, great fun and really loving. And there's no evidence that I found that she ever abused her children. You know, I mean, there was the issue of the baby on the train tracks, which, of course, is a horrible incident. I think that was a period of psychosis that she was going through. But in terms of when you think of abuse, you know, there's never any evidence that I found that she, you know, for example, beat her children or anything. Not that anywhere that I found. So her violence was very much reserved for the men in her life, the relationships, because that's where the triggers came from, you know, the jealousy, the fear of abandonment, the arguments, things like that. So, yes, you're right in saying that she, you know, she was quite loving and caring and fun with her family and friends, as far as I could tell, but the men were a different story.
0: Very important to point out and make highlight of the fact that her upbringing was very unconventional. Her mother, when approached about the prospects of men at an early age, just said, put up with it and stop complaining, you know.
1: That's right,
0: That's what you got to do in this day and age. Well, that's not the right response from a mother, and this led, well, it didn't help, did it?
1: No. There was a lot of boundarylessness, I felt, between mother and daughter. You know, she reportedly shared all these details with Catherine and her sister about her sexual experiences, the kind of violence that she experienced from Catherine's father, Ken Knight, and her profound the hatred of men. So these are things that Catherine was exposed to as a young child, and those kind of things can really fracture a young mind, you know, and you can see that the dysfunction in Catherine's life were really the seeds, I think, for what led her to become the person we know today as the first woman in Australian history, and the only one to date, sentenced to life without the possibility of parole.
0: I'm in a situation where I, in later years, have had the acquaintance of former mine workers from that area of Aberdeen and Scone and down that part of Australia. And they tell me, and had told me previously, about the redhead who had come in and flaunt the body and come on big time to the mine workers and hopefully get somebody that would take up the offer.
1: Mm.
0: Well, that continued at the top pub, and that's fairly well documented of the happenings there. But one such person in the long journey of a depraved life was Pricey.
1: Yeah.
0: And it was sadness that I read that family and a former wife and children begged him to leave her for once and good, but she got wind of the fact that she wasn't in his will, that she was going, there was no benefit for her, and everything was going to be left to the former wife and the former children that he had resided and left with, left living with. And so that was the plan. And, well, she carried out numerous events to discredit Pricey and
1: bring him
0: including getting him fired from one colliery.
1: Yeah, she was very much a vindictive person. That was a very vindictive response, which the forensic psychiatrist during her pretrial hearings, you know, they were assessing her to determine her culpability. And he determined that this was a woman who very much had it in her personality to be vindictive and revengeful. So getting Pricey fired and, various other things, the fights that they had, the arguments, and, of course, the final act, the way she desecrated his body, was all, according to the forensic assessment, psychiatric assessment, part of her campaign of retribution, if you will.
0: Well, I also, just before we wrap up, because time's against me, want to commend you on the way you've put this together, because you've gone through chapter after chapter, but following sections, you head back to where she's being questioned at Detention Center.
1: Those are the forensic interviews, the psychiatric interviews, and those were really kind of my a device to keep the story moving, you know, to kind of prompt us to the next pivotal scene in her life and the next pivotal moments in her life. And that was the thread through the whole book, is these interviews. So it goes from the present, from the interviews, and then flashes back to her past to kind of answer the questions during the interviews. So yes, that's kind of the structure that I felt worked really well in terms of fleshing out the story and really creating these scenes that are based on documented evidence.
0: Yeah, the Mullawa Women's Correctional Centre, the Mumshill Psychiatric Wing, and the man whose evidence would become an integral part in the what was expected to be a not guilty plea that suddenly changed to guilty plea, was Dr. Martin, and his evidence became very important. So you've got it all covered there, but
1: I just want to say Dr. Martin is a composite character that kind of combines three forensic psychiatrists who interviewed her. So Dr. Martin himself is not a real person.
0: Okay.
1: The real psychiatrist, Dr. Delaforce, was his name. But there were two others who also interviewed her, so I kind of combined them all into the one Dr. Martin, because it would have been too confusing to have three different psychiatrists in the story. So, and there is a note in the book stating that this is a composite character.
0: Roger, thanks for your time. It is a book, as I mentioned at the top of the interview, that holds a place in Australian history, not one that anyone can be proud of, but I'm sure that the law enforcement are proud that they've put Catherine Knight behind bars so she can't do any injury or harm to anyone else in the coming years.
1: Well, thanks so much for having me. I really appreciate it, and I'm glad that you found something in the book to discuss with me today. Thank you.
0: Now, with careful balance of psychological insight and chilling detail, The Butcher of Aberdeen takes readers on a journey through the dark and twisted psyche of a woman whose central driving question is, will she ever learn to take responsibility of her actions and find peace? Catherine Knight's story is a tragic exploration of the consequences of childhood trauma, the complexities of human nature, and the unthinkable path that some lives can take if left unexamined. It is out through Post Hill Press, readily available. It's an August release. And I thank Roger Austin for her time this morning. We'll have another Book of the Week at the same time next Wednesday. But in the meantime, we've got news and weather fast approaching. Here's a bit of music to take us there.

0: The book of the week and the French family there. Here comes the sun again. Folks, we are right on the verge of the news, and we'll have the weather following.
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3: Good morning, I'm Laura Devoy. A landmark trial is underway in the US which could force Meta to change the way it operates Facebook and Instagram. 29 states have accused the social media giant of illegally collecting and exploiting children's data. The BBC's Lily Jamali is at the court.
4: So far, we've been hearing from Megan O'Neill, who's the Deputy Attorney General of California. She has been trying to draw a contrast in this courtroom between public statements that top Meta executives have made, including Mark Zuckerberg and Instagram boss Adam Mosseri, trying to assure the public that they believe that their platforms were safe, and internal documents showing that Instagram bosses and Meta bosses were aware that especially kids between the ages of 13 and 15 were experiencing things like bullying, being exposed to nudity, being exposed to violence on the platforms.
3: Meta has denied the allegations. Proposed reforms to the National Disability Insurance Scheme have passed the Senate. Labor was concerned about the cost of the scheme, now at $52 billion a year, and the changes are expected to improve the budget's bottom line by nearly $38 billion a year. The government introduced 63 amendments to the legislation last night. The bill passed the upper house with the coalition's support and is expected to face a final vote in the lower house today. 5,000 Victorian little penguins are set to be vaccinated against bird flu. Wildlife officers will administer the jabs at the penguin colonies across Phillip Island and St Kilda. The Victorian government says it's the world's largest program to target wild birds, which need two or more doses to be protected. The federal government says it's the world's largest program to target wild birds, which need two or more doses to be protected. The federal government has

0: empowering First Nations Australians to make their own decisions about the future. Speaking to National Radio News, Executive Director of Original Power and the First Nations Clean Energy Network, Karina Nolan, explains the significance of who's involved.
1: Community who have been innovating clean energy solutions, but also alongside policymakers, so, you know, representatives from government at different jurisdictional levels who are responsible for making sure that the policy settings enable all projects at all scales and our communities to benefit from clean energy.
0: The Sydney Swans are set to hand down sanctions to players involved in an alleged incident in Melbourne earlier this week. In a statement issued after 7pm yesterday, the AFL club said the board was meeting last night to agree on penalties after interviewing the players involved. The club says it believes the players were in serious breach of expected club behaviour and standards. The Swans also condemned all forms of abuse and disrespectful behaviour towards women. Meantime, AFL CEO Andrew Dillon says the sexual assault allegations are deeply concerning. In a statement also issued late last night, he said the first question should not be what this means for a football club, but whether the AFL's actions match the standards the community expects. Victoria Police is investigating the allegations. No charges have been laid at this stage. Turning to sport, in tennis, Chris O'Connell is through to the round of 16 at the Cincinnati Open after his third round opponent withdrew from their match. He'll next face sixth seed Taylor Fritz tomorrow.
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A very good morning to you as you're waking around Australia on this Wednesday morning, hump day, August 19. Folks, we'll look at the weather in just a moment. We'll go around Australia again, starting off at the major centres and then rounding up here at the bunker in Harrington. Coming up, we've got our CD giveaway, and this morning it's a copy of Tilt from Jen Myers and the Rough and Tumble. Hold the phones. I will give you the cue to call. It's ever so important on this Wednesday that I ask for your help. And please, not until I give you the cue to call can we do that. But in the meantime, we're going to look at the weather, and then we'll give you the cue to call for your album giveaway. And there is plenty of opportunity, I can assure you. All right, let's go to Brisbane. Partly cloudy or possible showers, 23. Sydney, partly cloudy, 20. And Canberra, early frost, partly cloudy, 18. Melbourne, cloudy, showers, windy, 17. And Hobart, partly cloudy, a shower or two, 18. Adelaide, partly cloudy, showers easing, and 18. Perth, partly cloudy, a shower or two, 20. And in Alice Springs, partly cloudy, possible shower, 26 to top. Into Queensland, Cairns, partly cloudy, a shower or two, 26. Now, Townsville, partly cloudy, 27, and Mackay, 23 and partly cloudy. In Rockhampton, 25 and partly cloudy. Hervey Bay, partly cloudy, a shower or two, 22. And Gander, partly cloudy, a shower or two, 23. Into New South Wales, Armidale, partly cloudy, 16. Orange, partly cloudy, 15. And Yass, mostly sunny morning, partly cloudy day, 18. And Young, got a partly cloudy day, 18. Cooma, minus 1 to morning frost, partly cloudy day, 17.

Batemans Bay and Bega, both mostly sunny in 21, and Griffith cloudy, showers 17. Into Victoria, Mildura, showers easing, partly cloudy 21. Swan Hill, cloudy, rain 10. Shepparton, cloudy, rain 15. And Bansdale, partly cloudy, a shower or two expected 21. And Horsham, cloudy, rain easing 17. In Warrnambool, cloudy, rain and 17. Moving to South Australia and Mount Gambier, cloudy, rain and 16. Port Pirie, partly cloudy, early shower or two and a top of 20. Ceduna, partly cloudy, 19. Into Tasmania, Noobina, partly cloudy, shower or two, 17. Huonville, partly cloudy, a shower or two, 19. In Oatlands, partly cloudy, showers increasing, 14. In the Territory, Darwin, sunny and 34. Moving to WA, Albany, partly cloudy, showers, 16. Bunbury, partly cloudy, showers increasing, 18. And Karratha, partly cloudy, 29. Newman, partly cloudy, 28. In Kununurra today, partly cloudy, 35. Broome, sunny, 30. Meanwhile, here in Harrington and Taree, on the mid-north coast of New South Wales, partly cloudy, possible shower, and a top of 20. You're up to date with news, sport and weather. We'll have another bulletin where we'll look at the major centres only in around 21 minutes from now. Our CD giveaway this morning comes in the form of Jen Myers and the Rough and Tumble, their latest album, Tilt. And from that album, we'll feature two tracks. The album is designed as side one and side two because it is available on vinyl. The album contains tracks that are either written or co-written by the lady out front, Jen Myers, and she has, with the help of other band members and friends, put together a wonderful musical journey. We'll open up with North Carolina. It's a look back at her home area of growing up in the USA, and we'll follow it up with Double Talk. Here's your double play from Jen Myers and the Rough and Tumble.

She's a talent, isn't she? Jen Mize. And Jen Mize with the Rough and Tumble. And we had the two tracks that were featured was South Carolina, which in the big picture of things is track seven. And then we had Double Talk, all about a dad and his romancing and growing up. And so that were the two featured tracks. Now, we're going to open up the phones in just a moment. And what I want you to do, folks, is give me a call, put your name into the draw, and we'll close off at the news and weather, and I'll give you the cue to call a second time. There's no use ringing during the news and weather because there's that much going on here, I can promise you, to get it to air. Because as I mentioned previously, we had it all planned out. The computer was going to be fixed. Well, you live in a fantasy world sometimes. I'll leave it at that. But thankfully, the throat is playing the games. And we'll open up those phones right now. 0488 677 645. 0488 677 645. And you got just on 11 minutes to get us to the news and weather. And if you're departing, thanks for your company. We got John Williamson, we've got Felicity Urquhart and the Flood, we've got Paul Kelly and the Stormwater Boys featuring Casey Chambers. And that should be well and truly into the news by then. Phone lines are open, folks.

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Standing right beside me, watching the grandkids grow.

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2: Good morning, I'm Laura Devoy. Lawyers for triple murderer Erin Patterson will argue she suffered a substantial miscarriage of justice during her trial. Patterson's appeal against her three murder convictions will get underway in the Victorian Court of Appeal today. Last year, a jury found the 51-year-old murdered her parents-in-law, Don and Gail Patterson, and Gail's sister, Heather Wilkinson, by feeding them a meal containing death cap mushrooms. Patterson was also convicted of attempted murder in relation to Ms. Wilkinson's husband, Don. She was sentenced to life in prison with a non-parole period of 33 years. The Prime Minister will today meet his Thai counterpart in a bid to strengthen law enforcement and trade between the two countries. Anutin Chanvirakul's three-day visit to Australia is his first since he became Prime Minister in late 2025. The two leaders are widely expected to increase bilateral deals that crack down on illegal Thai-based scam centres, which siphon millions of dollars from Australian pockets each year. 5 years on from the Taliban takeover, Afghanistan's labour market has been marred by structural changes. As Alyssa Delfs reports, it's characterised by widening gender disparities, increasing reliance on male employment, and the severe exclusion of women from economic activity.
3: That's according to new data from the International Labour Organization, which has revealed that while employment in Afghanistan has increased by 14% since its low in 2022, the boost has been made up entirely among men. In contrast, female employment declined dramatically. After a modest reduction in 2021, it fell sharply the following year. Afghanistan is estimated to have the second lowest female labour force participation rate in the world, highlighting the scale of women's exclusion from economic activity.
2: A court in Syria has sentenced to death a cousin of former President Bashar al-Assad. Wasim al-Assad was captured last year and has since been convicted of war crimes and crimes against humanity. The BBC's Sebastian Usher has more.
4: He was an enforcer for the Assad regime. He was someone who would gather militias to fight on behalf of President Assad. But what he wasn't convicted of, and the court said this is because of lack of evidence, was what many people associated him with most, which is drugs, the trafficking, the networks, the Captagon, which is an amphetamine, which during the Syrian civil war became a major industrial enterprise, which essentially kept the regime going financially for years. And he was almost certainly, from what most people believe, a part of that.
2: ZZ Top drummer Frank Beard has died. He was 77. Beard joined the Moving Sidewalks in 1969. The band became known as ZZ Top a short time later and released the first of its 15 albums in 1971. The band was inducted into the Rock and Roll Hall of Fame in 2004. Lead singer Billy Gibbons announced Beard's death on social media, saying the world had lost one of the most naturally innovative drummers and a great and true son of Texas. Turning to sport, the AFL Tribunal has upheld a three-match ban handed to Melbourne forward Jacob Van Rooyen. The 23-year-old was offered the suspension after striking Port Adelaide's Alir Alir in the head while attempting to spoil a mark. Alir subsequently failed a head injury assessment. Van Rooyen is still a chance of returning this year if the Ds progress through the finals.
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And a very good morning to you as you're waking around Australia on this Wednesday morning, hump day, the 19th of August. Folks, hold the phones, please. We've got a little bit of work to do before we get back to you on the phones, but I will give you the cue to call at the appropriate time. Now, what we've got to do is we've got to tell you about what's happening weather-wise. We've got to also get back to the music mix, and it is a music mix between now and the next news and weather. But what we've got to do is, folks, for those that are just joining us, I am in a live situation, but I can promise you that it's very testing because that computer's still not up and running. We tried all yesterday afternoon and I gave up last night. So we'll get to the weather for the major centres firstly. Then I'll come back and explain. No calls yet, please. On Wednesday, the 19th of August, the major centres, Brisbane, partly cloudy, possible showers, 23. Sydney, partly cloudy, and a top of 20. Canberra, early frost, partly cloudy, 18. Melbourne, cloudy, showers, windy, 17. Hobart, partly cloudy, a shower to 18. And Adelaide, partly cloudy, showers easing, 18. Perth, you've got a partly cloudy day with a shower or two about expected, and 20. And Alice Springs, partly cloudy, possible shower, 26. Here in Harrington and Taree on the mid-north coast of New South Wales, partly cloudy, possible shower, and a top of 20 degrees. That's the weather for this Wednesday morning for the major centres. Now, we're getting back to the music mix. We've got Adam Harvey, Darren Colston, Troy Cassidaly, Bella, Stewie French, and Carter and Carter. I'm not sure how many of all those will get in, but we'll open up the phones right now. And the number to call is 0488 677 645. 0488 677 645. And we'll close off at the next news and weather, which will be around about 23 minutes from now.

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2: Good morning, I'm Laura Devoy. Lawyers for triple murderer Erin Patterson will argue she suffered a substantial miscarriage of justice during her trial. Patterson's appeal against her three murder convictions will get underway in the Victorian Court of Appeal today. Last year, a jury found the 51-year-old murdered her parents-in-law, Don and Gail Patterson, and Gail's sister, Heather Wilkinson, by feeding them a meal containing death cap mushrooms. Patterson was also convicted of attempted murder in relation to Ms. Wilkinson's husband, Don. She was sentenced to life in prison with a non-parole period of 33 years. The Prime Minister will today meet his Thai counterpart in a bid to strengthen law enforcement and trade between the two countries. Anutin Chanvirakul's three-day visit to Australia is his first since he became Prime Minister in late 2025. The two leaders are widely expected to increase bilateral deals that crack down on illegal Thai-based scam centres, which siphon millions of dollars from Australian pockets each year. 5 years on from the Taliban takeover, Afghanistan's labour market has been marred by structural changes. As Alyssa Delfs reports, it's characterised by widening gender disparities, increasing reliance on male employment, and the severe exclusion of women from economic activity.
3: That's according to new data from the International Labour Organization, which has revealed that while employment in Afghanistan has increased by 14% since its low in 2022, the boost has been made up entirely among men. In contrast, female employment declined dramatically. After a modest reduction in 2021, it fell sharply the following year. Afghanistan is estimated to have the second lowest female labour force participation rate in the world, highlighting the scale of women's exclusion from economic activity.
2: A court in Syria has sentenced to death a cousin of former President Bashar al-Assad. Wasim al-Assad was captured last year and has since been convicted of war crimes and crimes against humanity. The BBC's Sebastian Usher has more.
4: He was an enforcer for the Assad regime.

He was someone who would gather militias to fight on behalf of President Assad. But what he wasn't convicted regime, he was someone who would gather militias to fight on behalf of President Assad. But what he wasn't convicted of, and the court

0: Drummer Frank Beard has died. He was 77. Beard joined the Moving Sidewalks in 1969. The band became known as ZZ Top a short time later and released the first of its 15 albums in 1971. The band was inducted into the Rock and Roll Hall of Fame in 2004. Lead singer Billy Gibbons announced Beard's death on social media, saying the world had lost one of the most naturally innovative drummers and a great and true son of Texas. Turning to sport, the AFL Tribunal has upheld a three-match ban handed to Melbourne forward Jacob van Rooyen. The 23-year-old was offered the suspension after striking Port Adelaide's Alir Alir in the head while attempting to spoil a mark. Alir subsequently failed a head injury assessment. Van Rooyen is still a chance of returning this year if the Ds progress through the finals.
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And a very good morning to you. Yes, it is Wednesday morning. And firstly, our CD giveaway this morning, Jen Myers and Rough and Tumble, has closed. And folks, we've got exactly 100 entries. We'll do that draw this coming half hour. We'll get back to the music mix also. We'll look at the weather around Australia firstly, and on this Wednesday. It's a little bit indifferent in some places. It's certainly pretty much warmer than it's been in some areas, but we'll look at the weather and take a look at Australia-wide. On Wednesday, August 19, Brisbane, partly cloudy, possible showers, 23. Sydney, partly cloudy, 20. And Canberra, early frost, partly cloudy, 18. Melbourne, cloudy, showers, windy, 17. And Hobart, partly cloudy, a shower or two, 18. Had the first frog of the morning. Adelaide, partly cloudy, showers easing, 18. And Perth, partly cloudy, a shower or two, 20. Alice Springs, partly cloudy, possible shower, 26. Into Queensland. Cairns, partly cloudy, a shower or two, 26. Townsville, partly cloudy, 27. And Mackay, partly cloudy, 23. Rockhampton, partly cloudy, 25. Hervey Bay, partly cloudy, a shower or two, 22. And Gander, partly cloudy, a shower or two, 23. Into New South Wales, Armidale, partly cloudy, 16. Orange, partly cloudy, 15. Yass, mostly sunny morning, partly cloudy day, 18. Young, partly cloudy, 18. Cooma, minus 1 to 17. Morning frost, partly cloudy day. Now both Batemans Bay and Bega, mostly sunny and a top of 21 in both centres. Griffith, cloudy showers, 17. Into Victoria, Mildura, partly cloudy, showers easing, 21. Swan Hill, cloudy, rain, 10. Shepparton, cloudy, rain, 15. Bansdale, partly cloudy, a shower or two expected.

to 21. Horsham today, cloudy, rain easing, 17. And Warrnambool, cloudy, rain, 17. In South Australia, Mount Gambier, cloudy, rain, 16. Port Pirie, partly cloudy, early shower or two, and partly cloudy and 20. Ceduna, partly cloudy, 19. Into Tasmania, Nubina, partly cloudy, a shower or two, 17. Huonville, partly cloudy, a shower or two, 19. In Oatlands, partly cloudy, showers increasing, 14. In the Territory, Darwin, sunny and 34. Now over to WA, Albany, partly cloudy, showers, 16. Bunbury, partly cloudy, showers increasing, 18. And Karratha, partly cloudy, 29. Newman, partly cloudy, 28. In Kununurra today, partly cloudy, 35. Broome, sunny, 30. And here in Harrington and Taree on the mid-north coast of New South Wales, partly cloudy, a shower or two, and a top of 20. You're up to date with news, sport and weather. Folks, we'll play a couple of tracks and then we'll come back and do the CD draw. It has closed. What are we going to start with? Carter and Carter and Amos Morris. And then we'll do the draw. You're on Good Morning Country with Walshy on the wireless. A very good morning.

Pete Dennehy there, and one of the tracks that we featured, Golden Guitar winner for Pete, The Rain Don't Tumble Down in July here. Prior to that, Carter and Carter, and one of their many tracks, it's a pretty extensive catalogue, God Didn't Make Mistakes. That's the two tracks, and folks, we'll do the draw in just a moment. Just reminding you that our CD giveaway tomorrow with Heather in the chair from Horsham. She'll be your host from 5 through to 9, and we've got another copy of Terry Bennett's and his album A Bushman's Farewell, and we can give you the opportunity to win that tomorrow with Heather. She'll have all the details. All right, now, as I mentioned, folks, we aren't reading the names out this week, but I can assure you, if I spoke with you and know who you were, then you're in the draw, and there's 100 in the draw this morning. I know I got cut off with a couple, but we got you in, Trevor, Heather and Ian. They were one that got cut off. I don't think anyone's missing out that didn't try. In the meantime, folks, yesterday's drum roll was pretty ordinary, wasn't it? And I've been hunting. Trust me, it took about 11 hours to find this. Now that's exaggerating. But let's give it a go, because what I'll do is I'll hit this drum roll and then I'll push the button and we'll get a winner. Good luck to each and every one of you, and hope the drummer's ready. Well, that's better than yesterday. Now, I've pushed the button, and up comes number 7. Number 7, righto, so we go to the front of the bus here. And Brendan from Gaynder. Brendan, you're the winner this morning. Number 7, well done. So when Nev rings again, he'll have to leave Brendan out this week. All right, that's the album of the week this week. So, folks, just reminding you that on Friday, I will hopefully, and I say that respectfully, be back in the chair to take you through Friday with hopefully our computers fixed up. But what we've got to do is we've got to get the music up and running through to news and weather. Now, that's something of a challenge at times. And I'm going to give these tracks a little bit of a run. What have we got to the news and weather? We got just on 9.5 minutes. So we're going to try Pete Dennehy, Becky Cole, Sarah and Greg Storer. Maybe Samantha McClymont will cook us something up in the kitchen if there's time. I'm sure she will in the next hour if we don't get to her. If you're departing top of the hour, thank you ever so much for your company. And yes, I am feeling a lot better than I've felt in previous days, but there is still a lot of room for improvement, I can promise you. And when we get the computer up and running properly, it'll make life ever so much bearable. In the meantime, back to the music mix, folks. Stay safe.

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1: National Radio News.
2: Good morning, I'm Laura Devoy. Proposed reforms to the National Disability Insurance Scheme are expected to pass federal parliament today. Labor wants to rein in spending, crack down on fraud and make the scheme more sustainable. The government introduced 63 amendments to the legislation, which passed the Senate last night. NDIS Minister Mark Butler told the ABC many of the amendments clarify the policy intent, which he outlined earlier this year.
3: It's not a change in direction. In many ways, it's simply providing more detail, more clarification around the policy intent that I announced months ago. But I'm really proud of the delivery in the Parliament of this significant plan to get the NDIS back on track.
2: The bill will be put to the House of Representatives today. Erin Patterson's appeal against her murder convictions will get underway today. Last year, a jury found the 51-year-old murdered three relatives and attempted to murder a fourth by feeding them a meal containing deathcap mushrooms. Her lawyer will argue she suffered a miscarriage of justice. The Victorian Director of Public Prosecutions is appealing the sentence handed to Patterson, life in prison with a non-parole period of 33 years. The Sydney Swans players involved in an alleged incident in Melbourne earlier this week are expected to be sanctioned today. In a statement issued after 7pm yesterday, the club said the board was meeting last night to agree on penalties. The club says it believes the players were in serious breach of expected club behaviour and standards. The Swans also condemned all forms of abuse and disrespectful behaviour towards women. Arriving at club headquarters this morning, head coach Dean Cox remained tight-lipped.
4: The club will make a statement today, so that's all I can leave it at.
2: Victoria Police is investigating the allegations. No charges have been laid at this stage. A new report has found Australians continue to place a high value on local film, television and online content. More than 8 in 10 Australians say access to local stories and content remains important, with three-quarters interested in watching more. Screen Australia CEO Deirdre Brennan says the sector is an essential part of Australia's culture and economy.
5: It's a really unique report, Screen Currency, because it doesn't just measure economic value, it measures cultural and social value. And what we're seeing is that Australian stories and the creative talent behind those stories are absolutely at the heart of how we see ourselves.
2: The report also shows the Australian screen and games sector contributes more than $11 billion annually and employs nearly 70,000 people. Scientists believe the release of best-selling music albums may be triggering an increase in road deaths. A research team at Harvard University found on days of popular album launches, an average of 18 more people died in car crashes in the United States. The BBC's Mimi Swaby has more.
6: New music demands more attention from our brains than something you've heard hundreds of times before. And simulator research shows that new high-energy music measurably degrades driving performance. Albums are often released on Fridays, when a rise in road accidents is normally recorded, with workers letting their hair down at the end of the week. Yet, even adjusting for this, researchers still recorded more deaths. They have called on music platforms to do more to make these dangers known, and have urged drivers to set their music before they start driving, or let a passenger be designated DJ.
2: Turning to sport, in tennis, Chris O'Connell is through to the round of 16 at the Cincinnati Open after his third round opponent withdrew from their match. He'll next face sixth seed Taylor Fritz tomorrow.
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7: Across Australia, this is the Community Radio Network.

very good morning. And a very good morning to you. Yes, we are with you. It is Walshy on the wireless, and it is Wednesday morning, the 19th of August. Folks, we're going to look at the weather around the major centres for the final time this morning. And we had a visit from the frog in the last weather, but this is only the weather from the major centres at this point in time. And we're starting off with Brisbane, partly cloudy, possible shower, and a top of 23. Sydney, partly cloudy, and a top of 20. Canberra, early frost, partly cloudy, 18. Melbourne, cloudy, showers, windy, 17. Partly cloudy, a shower or two, 18. And Adelaide, 18, and partly cloudy, with showers easing. Perth, partly cloudy, a shower or two, 20. And Alice Springs, partly cloudy, possible shower, 26. Meanwhile, here in Harrington and Taree on the mid-north coast of New South Wales, partly cloudy, possible shower, and 20. And I know, listening to reports from the bomb yesterday, that in around a 16-hour period, this was up until yesterday afternoon, we'd had around 16 mil in Taree, probably a little less here at the beach. But it certainly has been around. All right, folks, so with that in mind, we've got the music machine locked and loaded. We'll start off this bracket with Sarah Storer, followed up with Jimmy Barnes and Troy Cassidaly, and then Jimmy Blundell will be along to entertain you on this final hour of Good Morning Country with Walshy on the wireless. Good morning and thank you for your company. And a reminder, tomorrow Heather Farrell will be your host from Horsham, and I'll be back here in the bunker, God willing, on Friday to do it again, this time hopefully with computers.

James Blundell there, and Postcards from Saigon. And I want to take this opportunity. Yesterday was Vietnam Veterans Day, and as you're probably aware, over the years, I've always been happy to salute and thank our service men and women. I was unable to yesterday, so please, a belated thank you if you're out there listening. I hope you're able to celebrate with comrades, family and loved ones, and I hope the response you got yesterday was a whole lot better than the shameful acts that took place all those years ago. All right, what do we have in that bracket anyway? We had Firefly from Sarah Storer, Jimmy Barnes and Troy Cassidaly with Bird on a Wire, and Postcards from Saigon, James Blundell. Folks, we are heading to the next news, and the weather will be from the WA point of view following that news. So with around about 9 minutes remaining, I'm going to feature Tanya Kernaghan, and we'll move to Sweeney Colleen, and we'll also have Paul Costa in there before Sweeney Colleen. Ah, oh, folks, it's Walshy on the wireless. Good morning, as we get back to the music mix.

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1: National Radio News.
2: Good morning, I'm Laura Devoy. Proposed reforms to the National Disability Insurance Scheme are expected to pass federal parliament today. Labor wants to rein in spending, crack down on fraud and make the scheme more sustainable. The government introduced 63 amendments to the legislation, which passed the Senate last night. NDIS Minister Mark Butler told the ABC many of the amendments clarify the policy intent, which he outlined earlier this year.
3: It's not a change in direction. In many ways, it's simply providing more detail, more clarification around the policy intent that I announced months ago. But I'm really proud of the delivery in the Parliament of this significant plan to get the NDIS back on track.
2: The bill will be put to the House of Representatives today. Erin Patterson's appeal against her murder convictions will get underway today. Last year, a jury found the 51-year-old murdered three relatives and attempted to murder a fourth by feeding them a meal containing deathcap mushrooms. Her lawyer will argue she suffered a miscarriage of justice. The Victorian Director of Public Prosecutions is appealing the sentence handed to Patterson, life in prison with a non-parole period of 33 years. The Sydney Swans players involved in an alleged incident in Melbourne earlier this week are expected to be sanctioned today. In a statement issued after 7 p.m. yesterday, the club said the board was meeting last night to agree on penalties. The club says it believes the players were in serious breach of expected club behaviour and standards. The Swans also condemned all forms of abuse and disrespectful behaviour towards women. Arriving at club headquarters this morning, head coach Dean Cox remained tight-lipped.
4: The club will make a statement today, so that's all I can leave it at.
2: Victoria Police is investigating the allegations. No charges have been laid at this stage. A new report has found Australians continue to place a high value on local film, television and online content. More than 8 in 10 Australians say access to local stories and content remains important, with three quarters interested in watching more. Screen Australia CEO Deirdre Brennan says the sector is an essential part of Australia's culture and economy.
5: It's a really unique report, Screen Currency, because it doesn't just measure economic value, it measures cultural and social value. And what we're seeing is that Australian stories and the creative talent behind those stories are absolutely at the heart of how we see ourselves.
2: The report also shows the Australian screen and games sector contributes more than $11 billion annually and employs nearly 70,000 people. Scientists believe the release of best-selling music albums may be triggering an increase in road deaths. A research team at Harvard University found on days of popular album launches, an average of 18 more people died in car crashes in the United States. Died in car crashes in the United States.

0: called on music platforms to do more to make these dangers known and have urged drivers to set their music before they start driving, or let a passenger be designated DJ.
1: Turning to sport, in tennis, Chris O'Connell is through to the round of 16 at the Cincinnati Open after his third round opponent withdrew from their match. He'll next face sixth seed Taylor Fritz tomorrow.
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A very good morning to you. If you're just waking around Australia, it's the final section of Good Morning Country. Yes, it's Wednesday morning, and it's, of course, we're talking about the 19th of August. And what's on your agenda? I hope it's a nice day. You've got things planned where you can spend time with family, friends, or loved ones, or maybe it's a bit of shopping. We've got plenty of keen shoppers that listen to this program. I'm well aware of that. Folks, coming up, I'll take you on a trip down a musical journey of one of my dearest friends who I've met through the industry, and it was through Terry Gordon that I got to meet the next Final Music Machine participant. But before we do, much more. WA today, weather-wise, in Albany, partly cloudy, showers 16, Bunbury, partly cloudy, showers increasing 18, Karratha, partly cloudy 29, Newman, partly cloudy 28, Kununurra, partly cloudy 35, and Broome, sunny 30. In Perth today, partly cloudy, a shower or two expected, a top of 20. And here in Harrington and Taree on the mid-north coast of New South Wales, partly cloudy and a possible shower, a top of 20. From an album from several years ago, I'm playing you music of my very good friend, Mick Flavin.

That's the catalog of Mick Flavin. And from his album, I'll Share My World With You, that was the title track, the third one, the last one we played. Prior to that, Blue Hills of Breffni. There was this one in the middle, and we opened up with Sam's Place from Mick Flavin. I'll get back to Mick in just a moment, but earlier this morning we conducted our CD giveaway and we had 100 entries and number 7 was the winning number, and that belonged to Brendan of Gaynder. Now yesterday it was 88 and that was Phil from Holt's Flat, and Monday was number 37, that was Arthur from Leeton. Heather Farrell's your host tomorrow morning. She'll have a copy of A Bushman's Farewell, Terry Bennett's award-winning autographed copy here for you tomorrow. I'll be back in the chair, God willing, on Friday, and I'll have a copy of Andrew Farris, The Prospector, to give away. Andrew Farris, of course, gone country after his worldwide success with In Excess. Folks, thank you for your company. If you're celebrating a birthday today or an anniversary, hope you're able to celebrate with family, friends and loved ones. And I know that in the last few days, with your help and, of course, with the help of Heather Farrell, I've been able to work my way back. And today is the best it's been, but we've got to get the damn computers sorted, and I have a mission in the next day or two to get that done. And so with that in mind, I'll be back Friday, God willing, and we'll do it all again. Let's continue with more from the music of my good mate Mick Flavin. You take care, and please join Heather tomorrow and support Good Morning Country. I know you will.

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2: National Radio News.
3: Good morning, I'm Laura Devoy. Independent Senator David Pocock says he thinks Australians will be hugely disappointed by Labor's gambling reforms. The government has negotiated with the Coalition, which supported the bill in the House of Representatives last night, although two MPs crossed the floor. It now moves to the Senate, where it's expected to pass tomorrow. The bill proposes a limit of 3 gambling ads on TV per hour and an opt-out system for online ads. Speaking to the ABC, Senator Pocock outlined his issues with the ban.
4: The late Peter Murphy said partial bans on gambling advertising do not work, and that's why they went with a full gambling ad ban. The other big one is she said inducements should be banned immediately. This legislation essentially legitimises inducements and just says let's just get rid of the worst types of inducements. And then the other big one is the need for a national regulator.
3: Hawkers who use social media to lure people into putting retirement savings into risky investments will be put on notice. Assistant Treasurer Daniel Molino will unveil the long-awaited consumer protection reforms in a speech to the National Press Club today. It follows the collapse of First Guardian and Shield Master Funds. Among the measures is a crackdown on lead generators who used social media, online ads and cold calls to lure people into putting their retirement savings into risky investments, and unlicensed real-time communication about super will be banned. Social media giant Meta is on trial, accused of illegally collecting and exploiting children's data. 29 US states who are suing the company claim it violated federal law. California Deputy Attorney General Megan O'Neill told the jury Meta's business model was designed to hook the users, hold them for as long as they can, harvest their data, and then hide the truth from the public. Meta denied making misleading statements about safety. The trial is expected to last 6 weeks. A major meeting to discuss clean energy impacts on Indigenous Australians gets underway in Geelong this morning. The First Nations Clean Energy Symposium brings relevant parties and stakeholders together to shape and create policies to ensure a smooth transition to clean energy with minimal impacts on Indigenous communities. Executive Director of Original Power and the First Nations Clean Energy Network, Karina Nolan, has told National Radio News those in attendance represent virtually every stakeholder.
5: We have over 500 people coming from right across the country, so from traditional owners and First Nations organisations, prescribed corporates, through to sort of lawyers and industry proponents, government policy makers, and a whole range of people talking about how we can make sure that First Nations are really central to the clean energy transition.
3: The federal government will share the cost of rebuilding a major highway which links the New South Wales Central West to Sydney. The Great Western Highway has been closed at Victoria Pass, southeast of Lithgow, for more than 5 months. Work is underway to replace a near 200-year-old bridge. The federal and New South Wales governments have allocated $100 million each to the project. And Easter Sunday will officially be a public holiday in Tasmania. The State Parliament voted in favour of the move late last night, which brings Tasmania into line with the rest of the country. It will apply from next year. Turning to sport, the AFL Tribunal has upheld a 3-match ban handed to Melbourne forward Jacob Van Rooyen. The 23-year-old was offered the suspension after striking Port Adelaide's Alir Alir in the head while attempting to spoil a mark. Alir subsequently failed a head injury assessment. Van Rooyen is still a chance of returning this year if the D's progress through the finals.
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6: Hi, I'm Paul DeMonk. In the next hour, you'll hear about 40 years of Ballarat Community Radio, where we've gone, where we are, and maybe the future. We'll hear the voices from programmers, presenters, as well as a whole lot of other people that have been a part of the station for many years. Also, some of the past recordings, as well as IDs, promos, and ads. Over a number of episodes, you'll hear about the highs and lows, the test transmissions, the full license, as well as all of the great years of entertainment. 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And to celebrate 40 years of this great station, which celebrates its birthday on the 1st of May, 2026.
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5: So there was that wonderful camaraderie between, you know, new people. I love that. I absolutely love that. And it gave you excitement. It gave you invigorating feelings of wanting to do something and to achieve something new. That I'll never forget. That's a wonderful memory. The other one is Voice FM. I'm proud of that because I also think, like you do, that that's a great name for a radio station. And probably the fact that we got, and we did, because people such as, and I don't think he'd mind, maybe I shouldn't mention his name, but he still works at the radio station, I believe. But he was a former mayor of the city of Ballarat. He did with a group of people a survey, and it was a legitimate, fair dinkum survey, and we got 10%, just under, a fraction, percentage under, 10% of the audience listening to Voice FM, and that is an incredibly high amount of figures for a community radio station with a signal that you can't even get in Gordon and is just still today very ordinary because there's no money to get it right. And that was a great memory because we were all so happy. We were over the top. And I mean, not just me, I mean, all of us, everyone there was over the top because it meant that, you know, you'd go to work and it is work, and you knew people were really listening. So you'd behave yourself and you'd try and make sense and be creative and use your own ability to do better because you knew the people were really there. Mm. I'm hoping they're there and still and they listen to this, and I'm sure they are, but they may be a different type of person because we had created a much more commercial entity. And that's a good memory too, because I still believe that is the way to go. I still believe today, honestly, that you can do both. That was my charter and that was my philosophy, and it still is.
6: Mm. And in hindsight, should he be applauded for this fantastic new direction the station's going in?
9: Most definitely. I think without Gary's involvement, we probably wouldn't have made that move to tie ourselves in with Ballarat Regional Industries. We probably wouldn't have gone to the move to Voice FM. So he's probably instrumental in a lot of ways to the station surviving. He did bring a lot to the station, and a lot of the presenters at that time, through their involvement with him, grew as presenters. Because you're only as good as those around you, and if you have someone there who's presenting to the best of their ability in a real professional way, it lifts the whole team.
10: What's the thing that stands in your memory about Gary? Like the one moment that you could always remember Gary for?
9: The one thing that...
10: Because obviously, as a manager in the studio, he would have been offering advice.
9: Yeah, offering advice and being prepared to give so much to people. At the time of becoming Voice FM, we also got involved with the Work for the Doll program, and Paul McGee and his team brought in 7 students at a time to learn through the station. And Gary put so many hours into helping those young people. Yeah, people who had no prospects for the future, and Gary nurtured them, and quite a few of the ones that he did nurture have gone on to some great things since. But he always had time to help those young kids. You know, that as well as the on-air presenters, he gave a lot of help to, but those young kids he did so much for. And I think that's something that always stand out for me.
10: Mm.
9: His ability to help people and his willingness to put that time in.
11: Yeah, g'day, Cole here. You sick and tired of being bombarded with an endless array of ads? Less ads here on Voice FM.
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13: Like, how many hours were you doing a week?
14: Well, when I filled in for John that time, I was doing Monday to Friday. I think I was doing lunch then.
13: So that was like 3 hours or something, was it?
14: I was still doing the Big 20 Tuesday night, so there's another 2 hours. So 3 hours every day. The Big 20 was 2 hours on a Tuesday night. And every Wednesday for an hour I was doing from Memphis to Vegas. So I had 3 shows going. Lunch, the Big 20 from Memphis to Vegas. That was the most of it I was doing.
13: So how many hours would that be, roughly?
14: A week. Oh, 3, 5, 15... 17, 18 hours a week for nothing.
13: That's amazing.
14: Plus your show prep.
13: Yeah.
14: Well, my daily show, there wasn't a lot of show prep involved. Everything was there. I read the CSA, so I'd just bring my CDs in and play music.
13: Mm.
14: The Big 20, there's a good hour or two prep for that. And from Memphis to Vegas, I did a bit of show prep for that. At the time on pay TV, there was an Elvis thing that was on each week. So I recorded that and I'd get... recorded on a mini disc and just steal some, which is probably illegal, I suppose, but steal some audio grabs of it from interviews with Elvis and stuff like that, you know. So I did a bit of show prep for that as well. I think that's what made it different while John was away, because I was doing that sort of thing, stealing interviews and playing them and, yeah.
13: Adding a completely different angle from what he was doing, I guess. Yeah.
14: And any presenter and any show can get stale after you've been doing it for a long time.
13: Mm-hmm.
14: And that's why there's quite often changes in radio.
15: 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The following segments may contain bad language, vulgarities, and Eddie Maguire.
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16: 99.9. I chucked it in as a result of Women's Wives being taken off air. So I said, right, well, the F word, you.
13: Mm.
16: and walked away at that point.
13: So that was pretty heartbreaking, it sounds like.
16: It was a bit, yeah, yeah. Because I felt as though it really could have been a station for everyone. And it was just, for me, it was about the way it was done. So we were, you know, shuffled off to a different time slot and then, you know, this was done, you know. So it was kind of died a slow death instead of you're off air then, you know. But it felt like that was what had happened, yeah.
13: You must have had some fairly harsh emotions towards the board at that stage.
16: Towards the boys, whatever you call them, yeah. Yeah, absolutely, but I'm over that now.
17: So when you actually look back at those, you've been on radio for quite a lot of years now, what are some of the actual experiences that you've gained that you think, God, if I had a chance, I would not do that again? Don't say Lismore, please.
18: There's one occasion, I remember when I was in Lismore, I got sort of associated with the TV station there as well and started doing some commercials and things like that. And there was one commercial I did, one TV commercial that was, you know, I was a cowboy and should never have gone to air. I was never going to be a cowboy. It looked terrible. Just a shocking thing, and I hope that would never, ever surface ever again.
17: Would you like to play you something now, actually? No, I won't do that to you.
18: Oh, thank goodness. I get scared there for a moment. But things like, you know, just little things like that are very cringeworthy that are associated with working in radio that, you know, that, yeah, no. Nah, I'm glad that's a thing in the past. But, yeah.
17: So fronting the cameras isn't a regular thing?
18: Not really. We have different productions through the radio station. We do for, you know, multimedia things, you know, for TV cameras and or our own cameras and stuff like that. But, you know, my first love's radio, and you know, my job at Today FM is so busy because, you know, I do other things at the radio station as well. You barely find the time. Saying that, though, there are plenty of opportunities for people in radio to get, you know, into other areas of the media, whether it be, you know, TV or writing columns, press, you know, magazines and things like that. So, you know, there are those opportunities. It's just a matter of whether you wanted to go for it.
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9: Neil Steinman, yes. Neil loves his sport, and which comes across in his programs. Not only does he love sport, but he loves music and also people.
10: He's officially taking over your morning spot now.
9: That's right, yes. But Neil has a love for and a respect for people. And like myself, he enjoys listening to people. And, you know, we both see the best in people. Sometimes that can lead to our detriment. But I think we should always look for the best in people.
10: Mm. I mean, the commitment to actually doing morning radio must be intense.
9: Yes. Trying to present something fresh each day instead of doing the same thing day after day, make each day seem fresh. And that's where the interviewing part gave that freshness. Just to walk in each morning and play music, well, it could be the same program rehashed week after week, but by interviewing people, different people coming to the station each day, it gave it that vibrancy, that freshness.
13: Should and shouldn't happen with an interview. Maybe you can give me some pointers.
16: It depends on the person. And I do find the hardest thing and the thing I do most is telephone interviews. And when you don't have that contact of sitting in front of someone or meeting someone face-to-face, that is actually more difficult because some people, especially, excuse me for saying so, but most blokes hate talking on the phone. So a lot of men will pick up the phone and find it very difficult to give you answers. For instance, I always avoid a question that can be answered with a yes or a no. Mm. I will avoid that like the plague because I know especially most men hate talking on the phone for a long period of time. And for me, I only need 5 minutes for an interview, basically, or a little bit longer. But some people don't like using the phone.
13: But you're setting yourself up for a fall anyway, asking a yes-no question, I call it.
16: Oh, but it's surprising how many people do. Mm. They don't stop and think. And it's just automatic, you know. Did you really like going to such and such?
13: Yes.
16: Yeah, exactly. And if people want to, if they're enthusiastic, they might say, yes, I went because, you know, whatever. But you also get people that will go, yeah, I did actually, or just a straight yes. And then, you know, you got a gap. You got to start all over again. Next question.
13: So but it's painful to learn from trial and error, but obviously you have.
16: Don't forget, I edit too.
13: Oh.
16: I edit. We do have talkback, and talkback to me is like a mini interview. And there's two of us that do the talkback at present. We alternate so that we both have time on air, and it's a lot of fun. But you do learn fast on your feet to make sure either the conversation is going or you try and get more phone calls in, or if you think, well, this is not really going well, keep it short. And you know, you sort of say, well, thank you very much for your input and we'll let you know, we give away prizes or whatever. And you keep it short. Some people, if it doesn't flow, you keep it short. And some people can be very interesting to talk to, and it's sort of like a mini interview.
13: So you pick it pretty quickly when you gauge a person's ability to talk?
16: Yeah, some people simply, they ring up for the competition only, if we have a competition. Most of the time we do. And I've also, we get it quite often now, people ring in just to say hi and hello and give a comment, but don't want to go on air. Because I had people yesterday, there was two people that called and said, oh, no, I don't want to go on here. I just want you to know that. Yeah, it's quite interesting. But once they're connected through and you pick up the phone, they're live on air. Anything can happen, any subject. My poor colleague.
13: Although you've got 7 seconds to
16: change.
13: Yeah,
16: if it's bad or something. Because I remember I got a phone call recently. I had to interrupt a bloke and I ran over the top of him. I was actually quite rude. And I didn't mean to be rude. And I rang him back afterwards to apologise. I wasn't actually being rude. I was running over the top of him because he was trying to advertise a particular item.
13: Oh, okay.
16: And I can't do that. I get sacked for that. So I ran over the top of him and kept talking through it until he got the hint and sort of said, well, look, we can't really do that. And he knew that, and he knew he'd done the wrong thing, but he still tried to have a shot. So every time he sort of started on that, I'd keep talking to try and block him out. And I thought, this is the time. If he keeps going, the button's going to go. And I did ring him back afterwards to apologise and say, look, I'm sorry if I interrupted you, but we can't do this. We cannot advertise on air.
11: Oh, my cylinder. 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
14: Coast FM. Well, the whole Ace Radio Network, there's just been some major changes. And I speak to them, one of the announcers there, and he said it happens every 7 years.
13: Well, people just go out the door.
14: Well, they make changes. They swap their shifts, swap their stations. You know, they'll be like, no, you're going to Swan Hill. If you want to keep on working for us, you're going to Swan Hill. That's right, radio is.
13: That's hard to move your whole life another place.
14: Doesn't happen as much, I suppose. I mean, they happened in the past. They'd send them off to other stations. But this one guy that he was doing brekkie on YB, and he's offered this nighttime shift now, but it's across the whole network. It's not just Warrnambool. He's doing the whole network.
13: But is nighttime just a pre-recorded anyway, though?
14: No, he's doing it live. He's doing like a talkback thing at nighttime. Okay. And they said to him, you can do it from here in Warrnambool, or you can move to any town you like that we've got a station in. So he could have moved to Horsham, Hamilton, Swan Hill, Traralgon. He had his choice. He said, you can run it from anywhere because it's going through the whole network.
13: Wow, okay.
14: So, and look, you know, it's all smoke and mirrors radio. There's shows like some of the brekkie shows that are live in Traralgon, for instance, or something. They're not. They're produced here in Warrnambool or, you know, at Hamilton. The Night Mix Hot 30 with BMAX done in Hamilton, and it goes to Warrnambool, Horsham. Doesn't go to Traralgon. They've got their own one there, but it's networked, you know, it just goes through. It's the way technology is.
13: And then re-windowed to sound like it's in that area?
14: Yeah, like they'll get a couple of different callers. I'll get one caller from Warrnambool and one caller from Hamilton or Horsham, whatever, and you'll just those grabs of him, you know, talking to, this is, you know, Robert from Warrnambool, and then another, oh, you know, this is John from Horsham. And I'll just send those ones to those stations. And it's all technology, and it's put a lot of radio announcers out of work. There's less employed now due to technology. It's just the way it is. It all comes down to dollars.
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21: 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I will shortly be taking a well-deserved break. 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
22: 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We're different.
10: What made you decide to give away something that you'd been involved in for so long?
9: I think it was just the direction of the station. There were too many people wanting to take the station in different directions. And I just felt that after so many years at the station, we were still going through the same discussions we'd had years earlier about direction, about the board being a board of management or a board of directors. And I thought, well, okay, time to move on. I was still enjoying doing the interviewing side of things, but once I turned the microphone off, that passion wasn't there the same. And I think once that passion starts to dwindle, it's time to go.
10: Was it hard for you to see it built up with Gary's involvement and then Gary moving on as well?
9: It was, yes, because when Gary moved on, I think the station lost something then.
10: Was that a sad day for you?
9: It was, yes, very sad. But the station had so much potential, and Gary and myself and a couple of others could see where we could go with it, where we could take it. To see that potential, see those dreams shattered to some respect, was very hard. And I think the day that Gary left, I think a little part of me left as well. And I think if it hadn't been for the interviews, I probably would have left at a similar time. But because I was still meeting people and talking with people, that kept that passion alive.
10: You must have learned quite a lot from Gary, not just the technical, but the sort of everyday working with people skills.
9: Oh, yes, for sure. He taught me so much about listening. And just by listening to Gary do his interviews, I had a couple of long discussions also with Gary on air when I interviewed Gary about his life and his times. Just to listen to him, you learn so much.
10: I mean, I can even now sense that sense of hopelessness and loss that would have been at that time when you moved on to the station.
9: Yes.
10: So you must have shed a tear or two.
9: Oh, most definitely. Most definitely. It took a while to get it out of my system after I did leave, but I was fortunate enough to go from that into full-time work, a job I love, and people I love working with too. And I think if you enjoy what you're doing in life, it does make a big difference. You tend to sort of get over those other experiences then.
10: Mm. It does prove that the community radio is a really great learning ground for people, whether it be the art of life or whether it be just radio.
9: Oh, most definitely, yes. Turn the radio on today and there's a whole new batch of presenters that weren't there when I was there. So there's always new ones coming through.
10: Mm.
9: Community radio won't die. Definitely not.
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17: You were talking about Vaughan Jones before making his way to Queensland and like lots of different other announcers. People that might be listening to us at the moment that are involved with the community radio station thinking, oh, you know, what type of career move is getting from community to commercial? Is there something that you would have left on your resume or not?
18: I think getting into, depending on what you want to do. I mean, do you want to work in commercial radio? Do you want to go to the ABC or things like that?
17: But being at a community station, is that a positive or a negative?
18: Oh, you bet. Absolutely. And I think most program directors today, not so much in the big capital cities, but, you know, your regional areas, if you've had community radio experience, like, wow, that's great. And we often say, we have a lot of students come through that, you know, email us or pop into the station and say, hey, how do I get a job in radio? I always say, first up, start in community radio. Absolutely. That's where you'll get the training. That's where you get the, you know, that's where you get the hands-on experience. You're never going to get anywhere. A lot of people spend thousands of dollars doing radio courses, literally thousands of dollars, and, you know, you're not guaranteed a job in commercial radio, where if you start in community radio and you put together a reasonable demo or you've got an idea how to panel, you know, use the panel and things like that, that's a start. That's what you need to do. So absolutely, without a doubt, 100%, you know, community radio is a good way to start.
17: And what are some of the successes of your character and or your abilities that you've seen come through?
18: Well, I guess ability to, you know, talk a lot of rubbish on the radio. That's one thing. And also, you know, music as well. Like, you know, I've always loved music and, you know, half my role now is, you know, assistant music director, so, you know, scheduling songs and things like that. So that's always, you know, a bit of experience you get from community radio. And I just guess the confidence of going on the radio, the confidence and knowing what you're going to say and knowing you're able to do it, you know, that's what you get.
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13: Talking about interviews, though, you must have had some pretty ordinary interviews in your early years to learn these things.
16: I suppose you do. I didn't keep a lot of old interviews. There's some interviews I kept that were.
13: Do you remember
16: with
13: the horrible things that you cringed at when you started interviewing?
16: Not so much cringed at. More than anything, I used to get annoyed at. I remember one of the first interviews I did was with one of the top Dutch singers. And I was terrified. I was just absolutely, and this was a phone interview, and I shook from top to bottom. And nowadays, you know, like we had the Dutch Prime Minister out. Beforehand, I may not feel well, and that's putting it mildly, I don't feel well. And the Dutch Prime Minister was coming out, and I knew I had an interview lined up. And I met him the night before briefly, and then that next morning I talked to him a couple of times, but the actual interview, and maybe days before I'm not well, or that morning I may not be well, but once I'm there in that environment, I forget that the guy is the Prime Minister, because I've got specific issues I want to discuss, specific questions. I know I've only got, say, 7-8 minutes tops, if I'm lucky, and I want to get those questions out, and I want answers. So that's all you're thinking about. I need answers of this bloke. I've only got X amount of time. I've got a guy from security looking over my shoulder, making sure that the questions I'm asking were the questions they agreed upon, because that's another issue. So you go into a different mode.
13: Mm.
16: Whereas before, I'd be terrified.
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5: 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Therefore, people come and go all the time. You lose your job, you move out of town, God knows why. 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Somebody has to be replaced. It'd be wonderful to know there were a pool of people doing various programs from the Filipino show with Mary Lou to Merv's High, Wide and Homegrown or whatever, who could come in and do a morning or afternoon or breakfast or drive time, knowing full well that maybe at 6 o'clock at night you went back to the second era or the second tier, if you like, but it was the training ground. And I still believe, and I'll never change my mind about that, that that should have been what happened because we were going that way and it was working. Unfortunately, you get overruled by a group of people, you get overruled and you cop it sweet.
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17: Do you think that radio has changed really dramatically over the last 20 years?
18: Yes. It has in some respects. I mean, it's a lot harder, like from a commercial radio point of view, but it's so much harder now to get a job than it was when I first started, like 10, 12 years ago. The jobs just aren't there anymore, you know. Like, I guess, you know, you talk about technology, but in some respects it's doing a disservice to radio stations as well because from an announcer's point of view, you know, things are now with computers. You can automate, you can network from other radio stations, you can voice track, so you can pre-record a program that goes to air that over midnight or dawn, that sounds like there's someone in the studio, but it was actually recorded the day before. You know, things like that, jobs are disappearing because, well, if we've got the computer, we're not going to have to pay someone a salary to go and do it themselves, so we'll do it that way. And on the flip side of that is that it becomes increasingly hard for people to get a job in and to get the experience to do those jobs because there just aren't the jobs available. You know, when I first started off, when I moved to Shepparton from Lismore, we had an overnight program, midnight till dawn program, you know, but now it's all just automated from the Gold Coast. So it's really, really hard for a lot of people to get a leg in. Saying that, though, if you've got the talent and you've got the passion, you know, you can definitely make a go of it.
17: And if you're dangerous enough?
18: Exactly. Just put that on your resume. Or put on your resume that you know dangerous, Dave. See how that goes for you.
17: Okay.
8: Hi, I'm Lou Kelly here on Community Radio FM, Ballarat. Tune in to this program next Saturday night to Slaves of Rhythm. I will be spinning you some great soul and reggae tracks from Soul Brother Number One, James Brown, also known as Mr. Tracks. From Soul Brother Number One, James Brown, also known as Mr. Dynamite of Soul.

to a hero, to you. This is a guy I bought records of for years and years. And it wasn't face to face, but I had him on the phone. I know that voice inside out. This is somebody you admire, somebody you really like, and to be able to talk to them as if you're old friends, it's just very scary. That's why I said Rutger Hauer, that actor, I was just thankful he wasn't in the studio. This guy's got bright blue eyes, give it up. And he may be older than me, but he still has those bright blue eyes. And the voice, he could have read the phone book for all I care. But I must admit, if I have an interview lined up where I think, they might throw me, or because I've gotten lazy over the years, I ring up someone for an interview. And this probably sounds terrible. Years ago, I would write all my questions down. Now I ring somebody up and I sort of think, yeah, I want to talk about that, that, and that. I don't write them down unless it's something specifically difficult that I had to do research or read a book or. Recently, I had Rolf de Heer. His new movie's out called Ten Canoes. And for Rolf de Heer, because it's first of all, there's a time limit and it's an unusual movie. And it's all spoken in the dialect of that particular tribe up at the Northern Territory, so it's a very different movie with subtitles, all the subtitles and all that type of thing, in their own language. And because it's so unusual, I want to make sure beforehand I've got the right answers. So whereas something like Rolf de Heer comes in, where I sort of think, do I just take it as it comes? And I think, no, I need specific things. So I will then write down a couple of odds and ends, not necessarily questions, but I must remember I want to know this, that, and that. Whereas years ago, I would write down every damn question I wanted to ask beforehand.

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2: But when we were talking about it sounding, well, you know, more, less personality, do you think that's pulled away from the ratings?
3: I don't know. I think radio is still rating very well compared to TV and stuff like that, you know. And depending on the announcers, the quality of the announcers and that, some of the brekkie shows that aren't done live in that town still doing really well. Carl Sandler's had this big dream of being done Australia-wide, but it didn't happen, I don't think. Breakfast Australia-wide he wanted to be put on. But, I mean, a lot of your shows, a lot of your countdown shows are done, like, in Sydney or something that are in Melbourne.
2: Are they surging the dollars? Is that the problem with networking? They want money out of that?
3: Yeah, well, they can pay the one guy or, you know, duo or whatever they're on air for a drive shift or a breakfast shift, and they're on in two or three stations. So they don't need – sometimes I'll need another person at that station on the other end, just a producer or something to put in their ads and stuff like that, you know. I remember one time at Coast FM, I had to fill in for a week by a normal breakfast duo were away. We were getting the brekkie duo from Traralgon, and they were sending in their voice breaks. All I had to do was put them in. I had to sit there in the studio, do nothing, just wait for their voice breaks to be transmitted, and I'd put them in where they had to go.
2: So you might move the music around and...
3: Oh, yeah. Sometimes I have to delete a song or something like that or put a shorter song in just to time up to the hour, to the news, you know, because you never know how long exactly their voice breaks are going to go for, especially if they've got someone else on the line, you know, they're doing some competition or whatever. But, yeah, that was it. Put their voice breaks in and time up the hour, and I just had to sit in the studio for the whole hour, 3 hours of brekkie or 2 hours of brekkie, just to do that.
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2: So, listening to the station these days with the new name and the new direction, what are some of the differences you notice?
6: I guess for me it feels a little bit more pedestrian, you know, because we lost some of those kind of really full-on political shows that could have gone on, I thought, she says, with a hint of bitterness. but I also think it's fantastic because I think what's happened now is that a lot of younger people are getting their chance to come in and learn the business from the ground up, which I think is fantastic. And I think the other thing is that the current board have taken some really interesting directions in terms of allowing the station to get its tentacles into other areas and use that to the advantage of the station. You know, it'd be great to see a sponsor come up and say, hey, look, here's a great building, here's your new

0: transmitter, here's, you know, this, you know, go for it. And then would hope that, yeah, people would kind of go on from that. But I think the board has really done a good service in that way, because they're really trying to build up the different aspects of the station. You know, because then it was like, well, you know, we demand money. We demand money off the government because we have a right to broadcast, kind of stuff, you know. But now it's just such a different setup, you know, and people have to cover all their bases and, you know, cross their T's and dot their I's to make sure that that money keeps coming in. And I think that that would be much more difficult than the way we were able to do it back then.
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2: So it's the weakness of being a democracy.
3: 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Yeah, I really do. And I mean, you know, the interesting thing now is to see how it goes in the future. And that's not derogatory at all. That's just the interest of how it goes, because everything is changing so much, Paul. Radio is changing. 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And, you know, I mean, God knows what'll happen. So it's going to be so different. 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
5: But do you find it a little bit disarming the way we're doing the interview at the moment? It's so free-flowing that you sort of were going on a little bit of a roller coaster ride of your experiences?
6: No, it's all right. No, it's okay. Because it's basically, like I said, years ago I would write down questions, but it's very rare. And it's only if I think, well, you know, Rolf de Heer's coming in. Because the movie is so specific and so different, I don't want to miss anything. I don't want to lose part of or realise later on, maybe I should have said that, or maybe he should have explained about that.
5: Do you find yourself reading books as well for people you interview?
6: Yes.
5: About their books?
6: Yes.
5: Is that hard?
6: Yes. Yeah, it doesn't mean
5: time.
6: Time isn't too bad because I travel by train. So you're looking at an hour and a half going in, hour and a half coming back. But there are books that I've read that I really normally wouldn't have read, that to me are absolutely so boring, where I think, yeah, okay, somebody, the information's fine, or maybe the subject matter's okay, but this isn't a book I normally would have read. But you have to go through it.
5: Because of the radio commitment, yeah.
6: Yeah.
5: So do you put aside X amount of hours a month for those sorts of projects?
6: No, that's all part and parcel of. If you broadcast to a particular community, in my case the Dutch community, you to a certain degree have to stay in touch, which is why I got involved in the Holland Festival Committee for 5 years, which is also why for the last 2 years I've done Dutch Orange Day, which was Dutch Queen's birthday, 30th of April. And it's also why on the outside of work, we went to Geelong to have a look at the Dafke when it was there, that little ship. That was the first Dutch ship to... It was the first boat that landed in Australia, because some might have gone past years before, but that was the first boat that actually came into Australia in 1606.
5: It is a replica, though.
6: Yes,
5: yeah.
6: It's a replica. And that was in 1606. And even though it's my day off and it was last Sunday, and we took the dog with us to Geelong, I took my mini disc. And it's a lousy habit that my other half hates. But I thought, I'm going to be that close. There'll be somebody on board. If they don't speak Dutch, they can still talk to me about this particular ship that was originally Dutch. So I went with a mini disc. And I had the dog on the leash on one arm with the mini disc and the mic in the other hand. And I had people walking past and all sorts of stuff. But, yeah.
5: Well, some people take photographs. Other people record sound.
6: I did that too, because it's going to go on the website. It's terrible. Dutch Orange Day, the same. I take photos, I run around, I'm on the committee, I've got to record sounds and I've got to organise the stage and all sorts of... I don't know how I get involved in that stuff. But it's part and parcel. You do a lot of stuff on the outside of work.
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7: It is incredible to see some of the old workhorses like Luke Kelly, Merv Romeo,
8: yes.
7: Neil Steinman.
8: Yes.
7: Still there.
8: Still there, yes.
7: And we were talking about Black Sheep with Phil Crone and Alan. And you know, it's just incredible to see them after all those years.
8: Yes.
7: But a program like ours, looking back at the last 20 years, do you see that there even though small as it might be, some sort of new direction that the station could go in?
8: There possibly is. I don't see this as small. I think any direction that the station goes in needs to be a major one, more so than small. But the biggest hurdle there is commitment by people. The major one I'm talking about, Paul, is going back to what was there before with the same presenter mornings from Monday to Friday from 9 till 12, whoever it may be. But I think that's needed, that continuity, so people can tune in any weekday morning and know what's going to be on air. I think the afternoons need to be streamlined too. I feel personally that between 7 a.m. and 6 p.m. should be mainstream radio, and then after 6 have your niche programs, the ones that the other stations can't do.
7: When you were talking about board of management and or as opposed to directors, because people are so passionate and so vocal, does it make it very difficult to actually see that happening again?
8: It does, yeah. As I said, too, the other problem with having it happen is commitment of time. It's very hard to get somebody prepared to put in the time from Monday to Friday from 9 till 12 or from 12 till 2 or whatever. That's a big commitment of time.
9: Hello, boys and girls. Are you all sitting comfortably? Then we'll begin. Once upon a time, there was a little public radio station with a teensy-weensy little transmitter. A lot of people worked very hard in the little studio to make the listeners happy. They played all kinds of lovely music and talked about all kinds of interesting things. More and more people wanted to listen to the little public radio station, but the teensy-weensy transmitter was too weak, and the sound was very thin, and in some places it couldn't be heard at all. 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How could they make sure that more people could hear in more places more clearly? Well, boys and girls, they decided to appeal for a higher power. With all the money from all the listeners, they could buy a big, strong transmitter so that everyone could listen in. So, if you want to show how much you love your public radio station, why don't you help with some of your pocket money? Phone 331-201 between the 18th and the 24th of August, and we'll all live happily ever after.
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10: The good memories I had, well, I think we'd definitely be working with the people, you know, having a real sense of community spirit, and that's the way it was. 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You know, it's funny also that you had different mixes of people, and there'd be arguments, and there'd be egos that were shattered, but at the end of the day, you all had a common goal, and your love was that love of the radio station and wanting for it to succeed. We did things like we had record fairs that, you know, you'd walk up to and you'd be a part of that. You'd be on the door collecting money. The radiothons that you did as well. A classic one, we had Roxas. I don't know whether you remember that band, Roxas.
2: I think Dean Johnson had something to do with that.
10: 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And it was a classic concert because they sang, well, I think they sang their classic song about 3 times in that one show. but it was...
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6: Radio to me is not a 9-to-5 job. You just can't do that. I get up at I got up late this morning because I couldn't be bothered. The alarm went off at 5 because kickoff was at 5, but I got up later than that. I think it was 5:30 to watch the Holland-Argentina game. And I'm really not happy that I have to go to work tomorrow morning and miss the Australia plays Croatia tomorrow morning.
7: Just must mean that if you start the day that early, you must be grinding to a halt fairly early in the evening.
6: 10:30 is cut-off point. Yeah.
7: So do you just crawl in the door and collapse at the end of those days?
6: Health-wise, I've been that way of late, although I still cook tea, whereas before I could work on the computer, do the washing, the ironing, whatever. Now I cook tea and I'm happy to collapse. But normally, no, I'm on the go till 10-ish, 10:30. Yeah, that's my cut-off point, because I get up 5, 5:30, depending what day it is.
11: We put your

0: $1,000 is the target to turn this place into a market. Radio Farm, Saturday, August 18th to the 24th. Tune in and pay up. All right. 331201 is the number. We'll be waiting.
1: And he's still on air too. He's got a time slot now between 8 and 10 on Fridays. That's Bodan. And the dulcet tones of Bodan doing his radiothon promo.
2: Sure, we've done it before. But never like this. A fresh twist on an old favourite.
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3: Yeah, the logs for Walther Ace Radio, they're just done for the whole state. Like there's the music logs are the same. So you could be listening to Mix FM in Hamilton and Coast FM in Warrnambool because you can be in between. You can pick up both.
1: Mm.
3: They're close enough to pick up both. And their songs can be a little bit out, but not by much.
1: But what is it? They only pay royalties on that one song being played?
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1: So why do they play the same?
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1: So what's the logic behind that one song being played on multiple amounts of stations?
3: It's just that it's just easier for one music director to program the whole lot. I mean, they're programming to their demographic that they're targeting on, their target audience. So that might be from 16 to 25 years old for Coast FM, Mix FM, stuff like that. So they program that music up. There'll be a classic rock track. There'll be three brand new ones in the air or whatever on new releases. There'll be an 80s track, stuff like that. It's the same for every area. I mean, it's just a percentage thing, you know, of your population. They like this. It's what a good music director will work out, what the audience want to listen to, what they want to hear.
1: Mm.
3: They want to hear some new stuff, but they want to hear a classic 80s track that they remember from school or whatever, you know. They want to hear some 90s, like all our stations. From 9 till 10, we do the 80s brunch. So it's a whole hour of 80s music. Very popular segment. And then at 9, it's the 90s lunch. They do a whole hour of music from the 90s. So, and you know, look, I'm a lot older now, but you know, these 25-year-olds and that are listening to Coast FM, that 90s music is their high school hits.
1: Cool.
3: Stuff that brings back their high school memories. Your best years of your life is high school.
1: So does that mean the 80s music is like, ours. What the hell is that all about?
3: Well, we finished year 12 in 85. So, like, 80s was our high school years.
1: Mm.
3: So, well, that's why I love hearing the 80s stuff. I do. I love hearing 80s music. Because it just brings back those memories. Yeah. Oh, I remember this, you know, I was at school or whatever.
1: Just shows you how powerful music is, does
3: it? It sticks. Like, yeah. Music is one of the biggest triggers for memory.
1: Mm.
3: You know, nothing else. Smell's a big one too. You'll smell something. Oh, Mum used to cook that. You know, but music is just a huge, you know, trigger for memory.
1: Oh, definitely.
3: You'll hear a song and just bring back something.
1: So every time you hear the Models, Out of Mind, Out of Sight,
3: I think of mobile discos, actually. I don't think of the concert, but yeah.
1: Because it would have been a big concert.
3: Oh, it was great.
1: And you went to the In Excess concert in Civic Hall, Ballarat, too.
3: No secret. Or people even tell me they hear, like, I'm a huge In Excess fan, and I'll be on air, and, you know, we're doing a tease, you know. Coming up next hour, we've got Bernard Fanning, also, you know, Kylie Minogue in there, and one of my favourite bands, In Excess. I always say one of my favourites. It is. In Excess are my favourite band. I'm a huge In Excess fan. And I love it when I see it in the log that they're coming up. So, Excess coming up. Yes. And the studio speakers at Coast FM are just so loud. I can just pump it around.

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5: Actually, the Oils did Ballarat as well, and that was a big concert for, we did a co-production, I think.
6: I must have been out of town when that happened.
5: There was, I think the lead singer was trying to promote his, political aspirations.
6: Yeah, okay. Yeah, Peter Garrett doing his thing for Ballarat.
5: Yeah, I think it was Nationals.
6: Well, I remember it was at the Civic Hall, Roxas rocked Ballarat, so it was an absolute classic. And it was a good. We had a really good crowd there for it, too. And the record fair that we did, the Radio and Record, not Radio and Record, what was it, Record and CD Collectibles or
5: that's
6: something
5: it,
6: like
5: yeah,
6: that.
5: That's it, yeah.
6: They were big events. Like, we'd have collectors come from all over the state, and, it might have been a gold coin donation or something like that. But doing those sorts of things, those sorts of fundraisers, they're the good memories I have, and a good grounding, just good ideas of mixing with people and knowing how people work. And as a young 18-year-old, that was such a growing thing for me.
5: It's incredible. Yeah, it is actually amazing when you think about those record fairs, because it was the Civic Hall full to the brim.
6: It was absolutely chock-a-block, yep, the whole thing. And you could not move. The amount of people that were in there flicking through the records and bartering with the vendors or whatever, it was a real buzz. Mm. And, the car park was chockers. And, last time I drove past the Civic Hall, it looked like a ghost town.
5: Well, it has been a bit dormant for a while. And it's a bit a shame, actually, because Phil Crone is the number one purchaser at any record fair.
6: Is that right? That's why he has this amazing record collection.
5: I think he had to move out of the house into the garage.
6: That's right. Well, that's the thing, records too. Like, I actually left all my records at Mum and Dad's house when I moved out, and I was recently home there for a couple of weeks, and it was good, going through all the vinyl again. But the thing is, it's hard to store. Your CD's easy to pop away in a drawer or something, but when you've got your big LPs, they become harder. Even worse is the old 78s, a lot heavier.
5: Mm. The actual amazing thing about that, like records and reel-to-reels and stuff, you probably had demo tapes of all sorts of things that you ever put to air. I mean, did you tape stuff that you did?
6: I taped every show that I did.
5: Oh,
6: every single show that I did, I taped. And I put it in my car cassette player on the way home and listened to it back from start to finish. And it was everything from music to, talking between songs. It was the whole thing. I'll have to find one and send it to you.
5: That would be
6: a good laugh.
5: Interesting, to listen to not just you, but what type of music you
6: play? Oh, you hear all the music. You've got all the, the sponsorship announcements. You've got the jingles that used to go to air as well. That'd all be in there. I've just got to get my hand on them.
5: Fantastic. Dave, it's been absolutely brilliant. Thank you for being involved with One to One and the 20-year celebration here at Voice FM as well.
6: No worries. It's a pleasure to talk to you, mate. And, for all those people out there that listen to it now that were listening to it back then, hello to you. And keep continuing listening to it and keep supporting it too, because it's an integral part and a good part of Ballarat's history.
5: Oh, fantastic. All right. Thanks again, Dave.
6: Good on you, Paul.
5: See you, mate.
6: See you, matey.
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4: Good morning, I'm Laura Devoy. An appeal of Erin Patterson's murder conviction and of her sentence will get underway today. Last year, a jury found Patterson murdered three relatives and attempted to murder a fourth by feeding them a meal containing death cap mushrooms. She was sentenced to life in prison with a non-parole period of 33 years. Lawyers for Patterson will argue she suffered a substantial miscarriage of justice. Victoria's Department of Public Prosecutions will argue the sentence was inadequate. The New South Wales Premier says the tobacco excise is not working. The excise drives up the price of cigarettes and increases twice a year. Earlier this week, One Nation said it would slash the tax by 75%, but the federal government says it's not considering any changes. Chris Minns told the ABC the excise is driving the black market.
5: I just think we need a rethink on this. The excise isn't working. It's driving underground black market in cigarettes, and it's really a source of funding and opportunity for organised crime in New South Wales.
4: Proposed reforms to the National Disability Insurance Scheme are expected to pass federal parliament today. The legislation passed the Senate last night with support from the coalition after the government announced 63 amendments. Labor wants to rein in spending on the NDIS, crack down on fraud and make the scheme more sustainable. Meantime, the House has passed the government's proposed gambling reforms. The coalition also supported that bill, although two MPs crossed the floor. A vote is expected in the Senate tomorrow. Thailand's Prime Minister has received a ceremonial welcome outside Parliament House this morning. Anutin Chanvirakul will meet with Anthony Albanese as Australia and Thailand look to strengthen law enforcement and trade. His three-day visit to Australia is his first since he became Prime Minister late last year. The two leaders are widely expected to increase bilateral deals that crack down on illegal Thai-based scam centres, which siphon millions of dollars from Australian pockets each year. The Sydney Swans are preparing to hand down sanctions on several players involved in an alleged incident earlier this week. In a statement issued last night, the AFL club said the players were in serious breach of expected club behaviour and standards. It says it's appropriate to take firm action and highlight that any sanction it imposes relates solely to those breaches. Victoria Police are investigating allegations of sexual assault at the Melbourne hotel in which the Swans were staying, but no charges have been laid at this stage. The club sanctions are expected to be handed down today. Australians value local stories and content more than ever. A report by Screen Australia has found 84% of Australians agree access to local screen content is important, and three quarters are interested in watching more. But nearly two-thirds of Aussies spend less than 30% of their time watching Australian content, and many say it's difficult to find. Screen Australia CEO Deirdre Brennan says the sector is an essential part of Australia's culture and economy.
6: So the big takeaway for us is that in a world of such extraordinary choice, our industry needs to make sure that we really better compete for the attention of Australians.
4: Turning to sport, the Kookaburras have scored their second win at the Hockey World Cup. Australia's men's team defeated Spain 1-0 overnight. It's now won both of its group matches and will prepare to face South Africa tomorrow. The Hockey Roos will take on Chile in their second group match this afternoon.
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